0: So here's Jock Peterson. Uphill battle for the Rangers, down 6-0, but obviously plenty of time to chip away. Jock hit a home run yesterday. 0-for-1 with a hard ground out in the bottom of the first. And the first pitch here is a slurve low. It just seems like, for the most part, even when Jock has been retired, when he's putting the ball in play, he's putting the ball in play with some authority. In the 1-0. Strike called over the inside corner. A fastball. Peterson turns to Ramon De Jesus. Probably to ask, is that about as far in as you'll give? And the count's 1-1. Pitch. And that's inside. Jock with neon green accessories. Shin guard, batting gloves, elbow guard. Although he does have a right hand guard that's red. Kind of looks like the Grinch in some ways. 2-1. And Lambert's pitch. Jock takes inside. He jackknifes out of the way, and the count's 3-1.
1: Some of that protective gear looking the color of green eggs.
0: Let's see if we can bring the ham here. The 3-1 pitch. He takes low ball 4. So Peterson draws a walk. Rangers with 2 on and 1 out. The white-hot Wyatt Langford coming up. While Peterson jogs up to first, I want to remind you that our broadcast is brought to you by Balcones. Discover Balcones Distilling, the original Texas whiskey.
1: This is what you want in these spots, right? You're down by 6 early, grinding at bats, making the opposing starter throw a lot of pitches, just looking to get on base. Not really looking to do a great deal of damage, but thinking about passing the baton. And that's what Diaz and Peterson have done here.
0: And Diaz with a single, Peterson a walk. Here's Langford. Popped out and foul ground his first time up. First pitch from Lambert. Swinging a high pop-up. Wyatt just missed it in a short left center. Trammell moving in, spreads his arms to call for it. Now veers back towards center and makes the catch. That ball was hit about a million feet in the air. And we've got 2 outs in the bottom of the third. You know, when you're down 2-0, what the Rangers have done this inning, you could say, is semi-productive, even if they don't score, making Lambert work and showing some life. When you're down 6-0, it's a little tougher to enjoy the party favor of no runs, right?
1: Mm-hmm.
0: Let's see if Josh Young can come through here. First pitch is swinging a foul back. JJ hitting 297 after his outing last night. He was hit by a pitch in the first inning. Hitting over 300 his last 10 games. Actually hitting closer to 350 than 300 during that stretch. The 0-1. Lambert with a kick in the pitch. Swinging another dribbler. This one foul towards the camera well left side. And the count's 0-2 to Young. Six runs on 7 hits for the Astros. No runs on 1 hit for the Rangers. Couple of men on, though, with 2 outs. Lambert. Stretching the pitch. It's high. Snap throw to first, and Peterson back with a dive. Walker wasn't even at the bag. He was coming in towards the bag and actually received the throw about a half step behind the base. Peterson had his back to first, walking towards second on the pitch, which is what led to Vasquez making that snap throw. Again, the pitch missed, so the count's 1-2 to Young. Back comes Lambert. Breaking ball popped up. Foul ground, first base side. Vasquez calling for it in front of the owner's suite, and he's got it. And that ends the inning. Rangers get a couple men on, leave them there. We're through 3 at 6-0 Houston on the Trajan Wealth Rangers Radio Network.
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1: All right, we move along to the top half of the fourth inning, and the Rangers find themselves behind here 6-0 on two swings of the bat. Jordan Alvarez with a two-run home run in the first inning, and then Lamont Wade Jr., a grand slam in the third. So for Houston, it's 6 runs on 7 hits. Now remember, given this situation, we've got one more game tomorrow. Series finale is an afternoon start, a 1:35 start. Neither team has decided on a starting pitcher. It's believed that both clubs are going to have a bullpen game heading into the All-Star break. Here comes Rocker to Christian Vasquez, and the first offering is a cutter that's high for ball one. So you don't necessarily want to plow, and I'm talking about either club here, you don't want to plow through a significant chunk of your bullpen here today knowing that that's what's going to happen tomorrow. This pitch popped up foul and out of play right side. So 1-1 the count here to Vasquez. So what I'm trying to say is that despite the fact that the Rangers are trailing 6-0, Rocker needs to give the Rangers some more outs here as a check swing results in ball two. That pitch was inside. So 2-1 to Vasquez, who flied out to Nimmo deep in the right field corner his first time up. Vasquez hitting 220 on the year. Here comes the 2-1. And that ball is hit to deep left field. Racing back Langford. He turns to look at it. It's just over the wall. A line drive home run off the bat of Christian Vasquez. That's his fifth dinger of the year. It's 7-0 Houston. Vasquez getting a hold of a cutter. And again for Rocker here today, what has been bad has been the location. That pitch was pretty much middle-middle. And Vasquez did not miss. So what we have seen from Ranger bats in the previous two games, Rangers taking advantage of opposing pitchers, leaving pitches out over the heart of the plate, that's what the Astros have done so far here tonight against Rocker, as Jeremy Pena stands in and pops one up. This is out near second. Duran calling for it, and with 1 foot onto the outfield turf, he makes the catch, and Pena is retired. First out here in the top of the fourth. And here comes Jordan Alvarez. 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Thanks to the Texas Lottery, Metroplex ISD employees can take advantage of savings on select Texas Rangers games this season. 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First offering here, backdoor slider that's a little bit low. Ball one to Alvarez. That 1-for-18 is a distant memory now. Alvarez 2-for-2 today, 4-for-6 in the series. This pitch is down. They get 2 balls and no strikes. 2-run home run to center field in the first, and then he doubled to kickstart that four-run top half of the third. Slightly open stands for the tall and muscular Cuban. The 2-0 is low, so make it three balls and no strikes. Alvarez now six games at Globe Life Field this year. He's 10 for 21 with a double, seven homers, 11 runs batted in. And Rocker misses low here with the change. Ball four, so four straight pitches outside the zone to Alvarez. And pretty good chance that that was intentional. Not an intentional walk, but just wasn't going to throw many strikes there. And now here's Isak Paredes. Paredes, a double in the first. He walked and scored in the third. Seven runs on eight hits for Houston. No runs, one hit, one error for the Rangers. And the pitch, it sails in high. Rocker missing with a fastball. Ball one. So we do want to keep tabs on Rocker's pitch count. That's the 60th pitch he has thrown here today. The 1-0. And he drops that slider in for a strike. So make it one ball and one strike. Whatever the maximum is that they want Rocker to go, that's what he'll hit here today. The 1-1. And pitch up and in. So make it two balls and a strike. Of course, the situation will still dictate, but the most pitches that Rocker has thrown in any outing this year is 103. Here recently, the most he's thrown over his last, five outings, 92. Swing and a miss here. Really bad cut by Paredes on the slider. And that'll make it two balls and two strikes. So given the situation, where we are, what the Rangers would like to see, you would think that Rocker would max out at about 90 or 95 pitches here today. He goes to the scuff on the back slope, kicks some mud off of his spikes, and now gets back on top. One on, one out, one in here in the fourth. Rangers trailing now 7-0. The 2-2 hit on the ground, foul, left side, right in front of third base coach Tony Perez-Chica. And so the count remains here to Paredes. Paredes, 27 years of age, native of Hermosillo in Mexico, a two-time All-Star. Astros, his fourth big league club. And the 2-2 swing and a miss. Kind of yanked the slider there in terms of speed and slowed it up a little bit. And Paredes strikes out. So second out in the inning. Rocker records his fourth punch out. And that brings up Christian Walker. Walker has struck out twice, both times on sliders. Alvarez short lead at first, not going anywhere. And here's a bouncing ball foul right over Altuve in the on-deck circle. So strike one to Walker. Walker 0 for 4 in the series opener yesterday, snapping what had been a five-game hitting streak. Astros are getting the baseball card from Christian Walker this year. Coming into play today in OPS this season of 782. His career OPS, 781. Here's a pop-up right side. This one will find its way into the seats far down below to our right. So nothing and two. The count here to Walker. And Walker sitting on 20 home runs. He is six home runs away from 200 in his career. Mostly an upright stance, slightly open as he looks out the Rocker. And now the pitch. Swing and a miss. He struck him out. Got him with a fastball at the top of the zone, so Walker strikes out for a third time. But the Astros add to their lead on the line drive home run by Christian Vasquez. And after 3.5 in Arlington, it's 7-0 Houston on the Trajan Wealth Rangers Radio Network.
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4: All right, bottom half of the fourth inning, and the Rangers will send the middle third of the order up here against Lambert. Starting with Brandon Nimmo, first pitch, he lifts it into the air, foul down the left field line. That one will make it just to the first row of the second deck, and then those fans lose a souvenir. It falls down below. So strike one here to Nimmo, who struck out swinging back in the first. Nimmo, Berger, Duran here in the fourth. Lambert, slight step back, the leg kick and the pitch, and a swing and a miss on a fastball. So nothing and two here, the count to Nimmo. Now Lambert, the numbers for him have been good over his last seven starts, a 4-1 record and a 2.72 ERA. Two-strike pitch, and that gets fouled straight back. However, his FIP, his fielding independent pitching ERA, in that seven-start stretch at 5.15. That's quite a difference, which would indicate that perhaps he's been somewhat fortunate over his last seven starts, or at least in some of those outings. Swing and a miss here on a slider, and Nimmo is out on strikes for a second time. However, there is nothing to indicate here tonight that, Lambert has been anything but really good. Four strikeouts now for the right-hander. And that brings up Jake Berger. Berger lined out to Jeremy Pena, the shortstop, his first time up. And Berger takes this first offering low for ball one. Rangers to this point in the game have just one hit, the Elias Diaz single that didn't quite make it into left field, a diving stop by Pena, but Pena not able to make the play. Here's a swing and a foul. And that'll make it one ball and one strike here to Berger. Now Jared talking about Berger and his four RBIs in the ballgame yesterday. He's the team leader now with 58, which is five more RBIs than Berger had all last season in his first year with Texas. This pitch is down, and the count at 2-1. Last year, Berger, 53 RBIs in 103 games. His 58 RBIs this season have come so far in 90 games played. 2-1 pitch. Front door slider for a strike. Make it two balls and two strikes. And given his current pace, Berger would finish the year with exactly 100 runs batted in. So if he keeps this pace up and finishes with 100 RBIs, that would be 20 more than his career best. Here comes the 2-2, and that's popped up high into the air, shallow right field. Wade coming in toward the line. He's there, and he makes the one-hand grab. So Berger, the second out in the inning. And that brings up Ezekiel Duran. Berger had 80 runs batted in back in 2023 when it was the season he started with the White Sox but got traded near the deadline to Miami. So here's Zeke now. Lambert has retired four in a row. Zeke struck out in the second. 7-0. Rangers trail here in the fourth. And here's a little chopper foul up the third baseline for strike one. Zeke with 47 runs batted in. Lambert now with the 0-1. And that pitch, generously called a strike on the outside corner. The Rangers with

0: both of their ABS challenges remaining. That pitch did look like it was a little off the plate, but now Zeke behind in the count, nothing and two. Lambert with the two-strike pitch. And he tried that same spot, ended up going maybe another inch or two away. This time Ramon De Jesus doesn't give that call, so it's one and two here to Duran. Now the right-hander kicks and throws in a swing, and this one gets fouled straight back. Fastball that time from Lambert. Hey, specialty night tickets will get you a co-branded Mavericks Rangers Cooper flag hooded basketball jersey coming up Tuesday, July the 21st, when the Rangers play host to the Chicago White Sox. And you can get your specialty night ticket by going to Rangers.com. Again, the 1-2 swing and another foul. That one right off the end of the bat. So we'll keep it at one ball and two strikes. Speaking about those White Sox, they won again today. They nipped the A's 1-0. Eric Fetty, who had a couple of guys go in front of him, ended up being the bulk pitcher and got the win in that game to improve to 5-6. Here's a ball floated foul out of play on the first base side. So at the start of play today, Chicago and Cleveland tied for first in the American League Central. Guardians also won today on the Quick Trip scoreboard, 4-1 down in Miami. So they both win, and they'll remain tied atop the division. This pitch up and in to Zeke. And the count now at two balls and two strikes. If the postseason were to start today, one of those clubs would be the Central champion. The other would be the number two wild card. 2-2 pitch, and Zeke fouls another one away, a cutter that was in the zone, bottom third of the zone, but over the middle of the plate. So Zeke taking some pitches away from Lambert here. When Zeke struck out in the second, he did so on seven pitches. This is the ninth pitch in this at-bat coming here. And it's lifted high into the air, pretty deep right center. Trammell going back, still going back, and this one is just over the wall and into the Rangers' bullpen. A home run that had a little fade away from the center fielder and just over the wall near the 374 marker. Duran's ninth home run of the year puts Texas on the board at 7-1. What a terrific at-bat by Ezekiel Duran. Looked like a fastball there that finished middle away. And what, just the ninth pitch of the at-bat, he battled and battled and ended up getting that one out of here. So home run number 9, RBI number 48 for Zeke. And now Evan Carter stands in and takes a slurve at the top of the zone for strike one. That first Ranger run brought to you by Kubota. And the first Ranger home run brought to you by Trajan Wealth. Plan smarter, dream bigger, Trajan Wealth. Carter takes another strike and finds himself down in the count here at nothing and two. Now the Rangers, in winning yesterday, homered three times. The 0-2 pitch. This is tapped foul up the first baseline. So we'll do it again. Texas with three home runs in the 7-6 rubber game win over the Angels on Thursday. The two-strike pitch. And that breaking ball comes in low. So it's a ball and two strikes here to Evan Carter. Duran now hits in 7 of 9 games here in the month of July. And his third home run this month. Here's a pitch that's popped up into shallow center. Trammell coming on, and he'll make the running grab. Arm extended in very shallow left center to retire Carter for the final out in the inning. But the Rangers knock that goose egg off the board on Zeke's homer. And we'll go to the fifth at 7-1 Houston on the Trajan Wealth Rangers Radio Network.
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0: Jose Altuve to get it started for Houston here in the fifth. And the first pitch to him from Rocker is just a little bit outside for ball one. Altuve, Wade, Diaz here in the top of the fifth. Rangers have thrown a punch and now trail 7-1 after the Ezekiel Duran home run in the last half of the fourth. This pitch, wow, looked like a strike, but called a ball, and I think maybe because Rocker missed his spot there, sort of a sweeping catch of the pitch by Diaz, and I think that influenced the call by Ramon De Jesus. So now the 2-0 pitch, and that's called a ball, but Elias Diaz is going to challenge here. Borderline pitch at the top of the zone. ABS information comes up, and indeed it just did nick the top of the zone, so a good challenge there by Diaz, and the count to Altuve at 2-1. Altuve, a single his last time up, 1-for-2 on the day, scored on the Wade Grand Slam. And the 2-1 popped up high into the air, left side of the infield. Young and Duran are there. And it is JJ just across the line in foul ground to make the catch to get Altuve. So one gone here in the top of the fifth. Lamont Wade Jr., the batter. Fifth inning presented by Balcones. Discover Balcones Distilling, the original Texas whiskey. Rocker now up to 73 pitches on the evening. And the first offering here to Wade is a cutter that sails in high. 4-1. That home run for Wade, just his second. Remember, Astros picked him up early in June after having played with the White Sox AAA club for most of the first half of the season. Here, Wade rocks this one foul right side. And the count at 1-1. Wade now 2 home runs in 9 games with the Astros. Here comes Rocker with the 1-1. And that's fouled up and out of play the other way. So make it a ball and 2 strikes. Wade playing in his 5th game since coming off the injured list. He's been on the IL with a right hamstring strain. Here now the 1-2. And yet another souvenir into the seats over on the third base side. Wade, formerly with the Twins, the Giants, the Angels. His career high for home runs, coming back in 2021 when he hit 18. Here, a ball hit high into the air, left center field. Carter and Langford coming together, and it's Wyatt to lean to the left and squeeze it with 2 hands to get Wade for the second out. And that will bring up Yiner Diaz. And there is no activity behind Rocker in the bullpen right now. Now, Rocker gets through 5, maybe in the bottom of the 5th we would see some, but you would think, again, given where he is now in terms of pitch count, it's 78 pitches. Rangers might want him to go back out there and give them another inning in the 6th. A swing and a miss here. Bad cut by Diaz on that Rocker slider, strike 1. Three home runs for the Astros, accounting for all 7 Houston runs today. Here's a bouncer left side. Young cuts in front of Duran and makes the throw on the run in time to get Diaz for the final out in the inning. A 1-2-3 inning here for Kamar Rocker, brought to you by Pays Online Checkout. We've played 4.5 in Arlington, and the Rangers are down 7-1 on the Trajan Wealth Rangers Radio Network.
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0: Our bottom half of the fifth, Nicky Lopez in the box here for Texas, and he looks at a pitch on the outside corner from Lambert. Four, strike one. Lopez, Diaz, and then Peterson, 8-9 and 1 coming up here for the Rangers, who find themselves down 7-1. Paredes is in on the turf at third as Lopez takes this pitch down low, and that'll make it a ball and a strike. Nicky grounded out the second back in the third inning. Lopez batting .385 over the last 10 games with 10 hits, including a couple of doubles. Here now the 1-1. And that one is down, so make it two balls and one strike. Perhaps you haven't heard Jared's voice here in a few minutes. Jared will be taking part in some other activities in the ballpark here shortly. Here's a pitch that's lifted high into the air, left field. Alvarez ranging back to his right. He'll get there, and he makes the catch just before stepping on the track there in the left field corner. So one away here in the bottom half of the fifth. Jared may or may not be back with us for the remainder of the game portion of the broadcast, but of course he'll be hosting Rangers Game Day postgame brought to you by Toyota later. So here's Diaz now. Diaz picked up the Rangers' first hit, one of only two hits so far for Texas. And the ball hit deep in the hole at short. Lambert misses away here. Four, ball one. We need to get you our aces update. We'll get to that here after the 1-0 pitch. And a little nubber out to the hill, gloved by Lambert from right in front of the rubber. Almost loses his balance, but makes the soft toss over to first to get Diaz for the second out. Jock Peterson coming up. Our Aces update brought to you by Choctaw Casinos and Resorts, where the players play. For that, we go to Baltimore. And with Kansas City batting in the top half of the seventh inning, a would-be no-hitter for Orioles starter Kyle Bradish goes by the boards. Jack Caglione singling to lead off the seventh, the first hit for Kansas City in that ballgame as Peterson pops one up in foul ground, first base side. Walker is there. He squeezes it, and the Rangers go in order. Orioles are leading that game 5-0, but again, Jack Caglione just broke up the no-hit bid by Kyle Bradish. So we've played five here in Arlington, and the Rangers trail 7-1 on the Trajan Wealth Rangers Radio Network.
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0: All right, here we go to the sixth inning. Kamar Rocker back out for Texas, and his first pitch to Taylor Trammell comes in low, ball one. He missed with a changeup. Trammell has flied to center and lined to short, so he is 0 for 2. Here comes the 1-0. Big swing and a miss on a change. So make it one ball and one strike. And for the first time, we do now have activity out of the Ranger bullpen, as right-hander Gavin Collier is first up. The 1-1, and Trammell gets jammed, curls it foul into the seats down to our left, and that makes it one ball and two strikes. So Rocker was sitting on 80 pitches through five innings. Well, he's up to 83 now on the evening. And the Rangers would love for him to get three outs here in the sixth. The 1-2. And that just missed a little bit inside. He didn't miss by much with a slider. And so the count to Trammell now at two balls and two strikes. That's a tough pitch to take with two strikes. Looks like a strike most of the way in. The 2-2. Swing and a miss. Really bad cut of the slider that was down. Trammell just looked overmatched there. And he strikes out. For the first out of the inning, that's six strikeouts now for Rocker, and it brings up the catcher, Christian Vasquez. I'll tell you what, the A's, the Athletics, who lost earlier today to Chicago, team that's really been dealing with a lot of injuries, and one of their stars, perhaps their biggest star, placed on the IL today, first baseman Nick Kurtz. First offering here to Vasquez is right down the middle for strike one. Kurtz going on the IL with a right thumb sprain. And when you think about it, a little bit sad because Kurtz, an all-star. His pitch is outside. One ball, one strike count. Having a terrific season on the heels of what was a terrific rookie campaign. But he goes on the injured list. Just adding to the A's woes of players on the IL. Swing and a miss here by Vasquez. And the count at 1-2. Zach Geloff on the injured list. Brent Rooker, of course, on the IL and will miss the remainder of the season. A number of other A's on the IL. Luis Severino, one of their fine starting pitchers. So the tough news for the A's. This pitch is outside. And the count, two balls and two strikes. Our injury update brought to you by Bailey and Galleon. And with that loss today, the A's have now lost eight in a row. Nine, or make it 10 of their last 11, as they fall to 41-54 on the season. And here, a little jam shot roller out to second. Lopez picks it up, fires it to Berger, and Vasquez is retired. So two down. Rocker now has recorded seven consecutive outs since the one-out walk to Yordan Alvarez in the fourth. And we're back to the top of the order in Jeremy Pena. Pena, one for three infield hit to start the game, but he has since lined to left and popped up to short. Here's Rocker's pitch, going to hit him. Came inside and hit him, got him with a sinker. So Pena hit by the pitch. He's tossing aside all of his protective gear, obviously not happy with getting hit there. For Rocker, that's just the third batter that he's hit this season. Pena getting hit for the fourth time. And here comes Skip. Looks like that's going to be all for Kamar Rocker. Doesn't want him facing Yordan Alvarez. But yeoman's work for Rocker after giving up the grand slam to Wade in the third and falling behind 6-0. The stretch of 7 in a row set down here before hitting Pena. So Rocker will leave after 5 2/3 and turn it over to the Rangers bullpen. Rangers are down here 7-1, and as Gavin Collier warms up, we pause for this on the Trajan Wealth Rangers Radio Network.
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13: Hi. 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
0: All right, hard-throwing 25-year-old right-hander Gavin Collier coming on here for the Rangers. With Pena at first and two men out, and Yordan Alvarez the batter. First pitch, and that's fouled back, strike one. A first pitch fastball at 96 from Collier. Alvarez, a two-run home run in the first, a double in the third, and then he drew a four-pitch walk in the fourth. Collier out of the stretch, and his pitch is way outside. Diaz was set up outside, but didn't want the pitch that far off the plate, and that'll make it 1-1 here to Alvarez. Collier on for the 22nd time. One win, one loss, and a 3.92 ERA. This pitch high and outside. It's heating up, but these last two pitches have been non-competitive. 97 there on that heater, and the count now at 2-1. The pitch, a swing and a miss. That was ball three, a fastball at 98 that was a few inches off the outside, but Alvarez went after it, and the count now at 2-2. Collier last appeared in Wednesday's game against the Angels. Here's a ball sliced into the air down the left field line. It bends back into the seats. And we'll hold the count at 2-2. Collier, in that effort on Wednesday, surrendered a two-run double to Vaughn Grissom. Two runs allowed in his one inning of work. Ready with another 2-2 pitch here to the hulking figure of Yordan Alvarez. And here it comes. And that pitch is up and in. Fastball at 98. And so the count to Alvarez runs full. Isak Paredes waiting on deck. Collier setting just below the belt. Here comes the 3-2. Runner on the go, and the sweeper misses just outside, and the Rangers are going to challenge. And the pitch was just outside. So the Rangers will be down to one ABS challenge as Alvarez draws his second walk. Alvarez has now reached safely in six of his last seven plate appearances. So now you've got men at first and second with 2 outs. And the pull happy Paredes coming up here. Paredes doubled in the first, walked and scored in the third, struck out in the fourth. And the pitch from Collier, way outside, a sweeper there at 85. Looks like a frisbee coming in. So much horizontal movement. So ball one here to the right-handed hitting Paredes. The 1-0. Outside and low. So make it two balls and no strikes. Collier has averaged about 97.5 miles an hour on his four-seamer this year, but throws his cutter more than any other pitch. It's an offering he's thrown 37% of the time. Comes in around 90. The 2-0. And there's the cutter, which is just a bit above the zone, and he's fallen behind Paredes now at 3-0. 2 on, 2 out, top of the sixth. And now the 3-0 pitch. And that ball hit high into the air, pretty deep left field. Langford going back into the corner on the track at the wall, and he makes the catch with his right shoulder resting up against the padded wall. Paredes coming very close to a three-run home run, but no runs for Houston, no hits, two are left. To the bottom of the sixth we go. Astros lead at 7-1 on the Trajan Wealth Rangers Radio Network.
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0: All right, bottom half of the sixth inning, 2, 3, and 4 coming up here for Texas. The Rangers are down 7-1. Peter Lambert to Wyatt Langford, and the first pitch is pulled foul, just foul of third. Strike one here to Wyatt, who has popped up in foul ground and flied out to shallow center. Rangers just two hits in the ballgame, the one-out single by Elias Diaz in the third, and then the opposite field home run for Ezekiel Duran in the fourth for Zeke, his ninth home run this year. Nothing and one to count here to Langford. The pitch from Lambert is outside. He missed by about a foot with a sweeper. And that'll make it one ball and one strike. Wyatt looking to extend his on-base streak to 13 games. Here comes the 1-1. And that's on the outside edge for a strike. So make it 1-2. Lambert, and we do have activity now behind him in the Houston bullpen. Lambert is up to 85 pitches for the evening. Astros get a right-hander up. And now the 1-2. Over the plate, but low. So make it 2 balls and 2 strikes. That right-hander, Eniel De Los Santos, who warmed up to come into the ballgame last night, but did not pitch yesterday. Astros only used 2 relievers yesterday, both left-handers, Stephen Okert and Brian King. Here's a chopper past the mound, charged by Pena. And from behind the mound, his throw to first in the dirt, scooped out by Walker, but not in time. Langford legs out the infield hit to start the Ranger half of the sixth. Just the 3rd hit for Texas. Wyatt now has reached base safely in 13 straight. And that brings up Josh Young. Young 0-for-1. Grazed by a pitch in the first and then popped up to the catcher Vasquez in foul territory in the 3rd. Altuve at 2nd playing up the middle here, so the right side of the infield open. This pitch taken low by Young. 4-1. Young looking to extend his on-base streak, which stands at 10 games. Hitting streak at 4. And now the 1-0. Swing and a miss. Young fooled by that changeup. Similar arm action to the fastball for Lambert. But that pitch comes in at 86, and you can see Young was way out in front. And the count, 1-1. Now the 1-1. That's down and in. Missed with a sinker. So make it 2-1. For Rangers starter Kamar Rocker, the line is certainly not pretty, but the fact that Kamar was able to come back from that grand slam in the 3rd and almost give the Rangers another 3 innings of work when you know you're going to be using your bullpen pretty much all game tomorrow. This pitch off the mark to count 3-1. Those were important pitches and important innings eaten up there by Rocker. But the final line, 5 2/3, 8 hits allowed, 7 earned runs, 2 walks, 6 strikeouts. Now Lambert with the 3-1. Swing and a miss. Another changeup. And actually it was the 2-2 pitch, so let's make that correction. And Young strikes out. It's the first out here in the bottom half of the 6th. For Lambert, that is his 5th strikeout. And it brings up Brandon Nimmo. Just to complete the line on Rocker, all 7 Houston runs coming courtesy of 3 home runs. It's the first time this season Rocker has given up as many as 3 in a game. And here's a ball hit high and deep down the right field line, but well foul, almost into the 3rd deck down the right field line. But again, foul off the bat of Brandon Nimmo for 1. Rocker had surrendered just 9 home runs coming into play today in a little over 84 innings. This pitch high and outside. 1-1 count. And it's just the 3rd time this season that he has given up more than 1 home run in a start. But the 1st time that he's given up as many as 3. The 1-1 hit hard into right field. This one will get down. Foul. Disappeared into the corner. They're watching first base umpire and crew chief Adrian Johnson. And that ball must have had plenty of hook to it. Looked like it might land fair. And as we watch the replay, it was foul by less than a foot. It's 3:26 down the right field line here at Globe Life Field. And that ball probably hit just a little over 300 feet from home plate and foul by about 6 to 8 inches. 1-2, the count now to Brandon Nimmo. And the Rangers trailing by 6 could use a base hit like that. Extra base hit, get a couple of guys on without the possibility of hitting into a ground ball double play. Jake Berger coming up next. The 1-2, swing and a foul. That one comes straight back. And so the count will hold here to Nimmo, who has struck out twice today, both times swinging. Lambert getting a new ball, walking around on the first base slope of the hill. Now gets back on top, plants that right foot on the extreme third base side of the rubber. Langford takes his lead off of first, draws a look here from Lambert. And now the right-hander ready with the 1-2. And that's hit high into the air, but fouling out of play down the left field line. So we'll do it one more time here with Nimmo. Hey, summer nights are here. You can bring your crew out to Globe Life Field with Rangers group tickets. Whether it's a company outing or a night out with friends, group tickets unlock special pricing, unique experiences, and unforgettable memories here at the ballpark. 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Again, the 1-2, again, a souvenir into the seats on the third base side. So that pitch count continues to climb here for Lambert. He's now up to 98 pitches. Again, De Los Santos ready to go out of the Astros bullpen. This is perhaps the last batter that Lambert will face. Here he tosses a slurve in outside. And that'll make it 2 balls and 2 strikes. Most pitches thrown by Lambert in a start this year, 104. That was back on May the 5th in a game against the Dodgers down at Daikin Park. 2 starts ago, he threw 100 against the Twins. And now time is called, and Christian Vasquez will trot out to have a little chit-chat here with Lambert. And we pause 10 seconds to allow stations to identify themselves along the Trajan Wealth Rangers Radio Network.

0: All right, Vasquez back behind the dish. Rangers down by six, have Langford at first, one out. Brandon Nimmo at the plate battling here. 2-2 the count. This is the eighth pitch coming up in this plate appearance. Lambert deals, and a swing and a miss. Good-looking changeup. Just a little bit down, a little bit off the outside part of the plate. So Nimmo out on strikes for a third time. I tell you what, that's pretty impressive. A quality pitch from Lambert on his 100th pitch of the evening. He now has six strikeouts. And that brings up Jake Berger, who is lined to short and flied out to shallow right, 0 for 2. 7-1, Rangers trail here in the sixth. And Berger will take this pitch low. Ball one. Talking about Berger and his RBI totals, he's approaching a career milestone in runs batted in. The 1-0. Outside, two balls and no strikes. Berger sitting on 296 career runs batted in. Even spread to the infield here. Outfield playing Berger, slightly to pull. Jake up in the count, 2-0. Lambert kicks and delivers. And that pitch is down and in for ball three. So Lambert up to 103 pitches. Next pitch he throws will equal his season high. Ezekiel Duran is on deck. De Los Santos just watching out of the bullpen. He's ready to go. 3-0 pitch. Outside corner for a strike. 3-1. Berger steps out very briefly, rewrapping the batting glove on his left hand. He wears gloves on both. He awaits the 3-1, and here it comes. Outside corner again for a strike. Lambert has been painting all night long. That's brought to you by Serta Pro Painters. 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He's 3-0 in the count, and he back-to-back throws two pitches that just dot the outside corner. So quality strikes. And now a full count to Berger. Here's the pitch. Swing and a ball popped up high in the air, going out of play left side. That will go up through some of the roof trusses, and it ends up rattling down below near the Houston dugout. That hit some steel 2-3 times before coming down. So Berger still alive here at 3-2. The pitch. Outside corner for a called third strike. I tell you what, that's an impressive final inning of work for the right-hander Lambert, who records the final three outs here all via strikeouts. He has fanned seven. We go to the seventh. Astros up 7-1 on the Trajan Wealth Rangers Radio Network.
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0: Right, top half of the seventh from Globe Life Field here in Arlington. Rangers continue to trail 7-1. Gavin Collier, who faced the final two batters in the sixth, back out here for the seventh, taking on Christian Walker, who looks at a pitch at the top of the zone for strike one. Walker certainly happy not to see Kamar Rocker, as he struck out three times against the Rangers starter. Collier always out of the stretch with the 0-1. And this sweeper misses outside. So it's now one ball and one strike. De Los Santos stays up in the Houston bullpen. So we're going to see him in the bottom of the seventh. There is no activity behind Collier now out of the Ranger bullpen, as Walker pops one up down the right field line. Long run for Nimmo and Berger. Nimmo reaches out across the line on the run. Cannot haul it in. He needed one more stride to get to that one. He was only one stride across the line in foul territory. Berger was headed out there but was not close to being able to make the play. When that ball hit along the track, it was foul by maybe 2 to 3 feet. So 1-2 the count here to Walker, to be followed by Altuve and then Wade here in the Houston half of the seventh. Remember, final game of this series and final game before the All-Star break coming up tomorrow afternoon. 1:35 first pitch tomorrow. Neither team has settled on a starting pitcher. We firmly believe that for both clubs it will be a bullpen day heading into the break. And after the break, the Rangers will be on the road with a three-game series against the Braves in Atlanta. The 1-2, swing and a miss. Collier with a fastball over the inner half, and Walker is out on strikes for a fourth time. So one gone here in the seventh, and that brings up Jose Altuve. Those games against the Braves coming up next Friday, Saturday, and Sunday. Friday night game, a Saturday mid-afternoon tilt, and then Sunday an early afternoon getaway day game. Altuve looks at a pitch that's up and in for ball one. And then the Rangers are home again, taking on the Chicago White Sox. First meeting with the White Sox this year. Three-game series that starts on July the 20th. This pitch is outside. 2-0 the count now to Altuve. And then the Seattle Mariners in town for a four-game series, July the 24th through the 27th. And that'll take us to about a week before the trade deadline. This pitch popped up high into the air right center. Nimmo drifting to his right. He's under it. Now veers back to his left a couple of steps. Makes the catch to get Altuve for the second out. Altuve now 1-for-4. And that brings up Lamont Wade Jr. After that homestand against the White Sox and the Mariners, the Rangers go on the road to take on Tampa Bay. It'll be our first meeting with the Rays down in Florida. A three-game series there, and then three games against these Houston Astros. The final series against Houston this year will essentially lead us up to the trade deadline. First pitch here to the left-handed hitting Wade misses for ball one. Trade deadline this year, August the 3rd. The 1-0 down the middle for a strike. So 1-1 the count here to Wade. Two out, nobody on, top of the seventh. Rangers down 7-1. Wade with the big blow today. A grand slam in the third. He's 1-for-3. Swing and a miss here on the Collier fastball. And it's now one ball and two strikes. Yordan Alvarez, a two-run home run in the first. Wade, his granny in the third. And then Vasquez, a solo shot in the fourth. One ball, two strikes the count. And now the pitch. That's over the plate, but high. Collier did not get a chase on the heater at 98. and that'll make it 2-2. Wade even stance, crowding the plate, back in the box, his bat hanging out over the plate. 2-2 pitch, that's pulled foul right side. Up and over, first base coach Dave Clark. And it sounded like Wade cracked his bat, so he'll get another brought to him from the third base dugout. Dave Clark, a former very short period of time interim manager with the Astros. A manager in their minor league system for a while, and a guy who spent a number of years as a base coach for the Detroit Tigers. This pitch high and away. Full count now to Wade. Collier ready, the kick and the pitch. And that's on the outside corner for a called third strike, a backdoor cutter. And Collier retires the side in order. A 1-2-3 inning brought to you by Pays Online Checkout. Seventh inning stretch time. It's time to join Globe Life Field public address announcer Chuck Morgan.
7: 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Lauren will now perform God Bless America.

0: Middle of the seventh here in Arlington. Rangers are down 7-1 on the Trajan Wealth Rangers Radio Network.
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Meyer, we go to the bottom of the seventh. Rangers are down 7-1 and enter the big right-hander, Daniel De Los Santos, after Peter Lambert put forth a really strong effort here for Houston in a starting capacity. Six innings, just one run allowed on the Ezekiel Duran home run. Duran will lead it off here for Texas in the seventh. De Los Santos listed at 6'3", 235 pounds, 30-year-old Dominican right-hander. In his second season with the Astros, and his first pitch here is a high strike to Zeke. Zeke, the opposite field home run into his bullpen. Not back in the fourth inning for Zeke, his ninth home run of the season. Here comes the 0-1, and that's down the middle for a strike, so nothing in two the count. De Los Santos on for the 40th time. No wins, two losses, five saves, and a 4.54 ERA. He's pitched a total of 41 and two-thirds innings this season. And the swing and a miss here as Duran lunges for a slider and strikes out. So De Los Santos comes in and continues the trend as Lambert had fanned the last three Ranger batters.

0: For the Astros, defensively, Cam Smith is now in right field. And it looks like Nick Allen is at second. I think those are the only changes. In addition to De Los Santos, of course. So here's Lopez, 0 for 2. He's grounded to second and fly to left. 7-1, Rangers are down as we play in the seventh. And the first offering here to Lopez is outside for ball one. Carter with the single, just the fourth hit for the Rangers. Evan now 1 for 3. De Los Santos with the pitch. And that one on the outside corner for a strike. So make it 1-1. De Los Santos leaning in. Lets that pitch clock wind down. It's down to 2 seconds. Man, he just does get the pitch away, and he misses very high. So 2-1 now the count here to Nicky Lopez. Lopez, only previous time he's encountered the right-hander De Los Santos, he made an out. 2-1, inner half for a strike, so 2-2. Rangers just need base runners here, and they have had very few of them tonight. Down 6, Carter not going anywhere at first. The 2-2. And that's fouled up and out of play on the third base side. Elias Diaz waiting on deck. So for Lambert, he goes a season-high 107 pitches over his 6 innings of work, giving up just the 1 earned run on 3 hits. The 2-2. Grounded to first, fielded by Walker right by the bag, fair. He throws to second, and sliding into the tag is Carter of the shortstop, Jeremy Pena. So that's a double play. It goes 3 unassisted, 3-6, and it'll take us to the 8th inning with the Rangers trailing 7-1 on the Trajan Wealth Rangers Radio Network.
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4: Your KSST KRVA FM weather forecast calls for mostly clear skies and mild conditions overnight. The wind primarily out of the south, but that'll be very light. The morning low of 77. Sunday, chances for rain showers and thunderstorms from early on through much of the afternoon. Mostly sunny in between, otherwise a high of 93, still very humid. I'm meteorologist Jared Cirillo with your forecast on KSST and KRVA FM.
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0: You go to the top of the 8th inning, and it's been all Houston. Astros got 2 in the first, 4 in the third, 1 in the fourth. To establish a 7-0 lead, it's currently 7-1. And entering the game now to pitch for the Rangers, the left-hander Robbie Ahlstrom. Diaz, Trammell, Vasquez, the new batters here.

for Houston. Yiner Diaz, 1-for-3. He doubled in the third. And he'll take this Ahlstrom pitch a little high and outside for ball one. Ahlstrom, the lefty, 27 years of age, coming on for his 16th appearance. And this is his rookie campaign. Here comes the 1-0. That's fouled back. So make it a ball and a strike here to Diaz. Ahlstrom, product of the University of Oregon, has certainly not had a good homestand. He's given up runs in each of his last two appearances. Here comes the 1-1, and that's hit into the air, center field, but Carter right there doesn't have to move. Doesn't move, and he makes the one-hand catch. Talk about perfect positioning. One out here in the top of the eighth. That brings up Taylor Trammell. Well, the Rangers just hit into a double play, but when the Rangers turn two, McDonald's owner-operators of North Texas, in conjunction with the Texas Rangers Baseball Foundation, will donate $1,000 to the Ronald McDonald Houses of Dallas and Fort Worth. Trammell is 0-for-3, and he looks at a pitch that's low and away, ball one. Trammell has flied to center, line to short. Last time up, he struck out. Lefty versus lefty. And the 1-0. And a broken bat roller to first. Picked up by Berger. He'll flip to Ahlstrom covering. And we've got two men out here in the top of the eighth. And that will bring up Christian Vasquez. Well, for Gavin Collier, an inning and a third of shutout relief here tonight. He struck out two, walked one, did not give up a hit. And now here's Vasquez, who hit a line drive home run in the fourth, leading off that inning. For Vasquez, his fifth home run this season, 22nd run batted in. And this pitch comes in high to Vasquez for ball one.

0: Now the 1-0. Just off the outside. So make it two balls and no strikes. If Robbie Ahlstrom finishes here in the eighth and comes back out and pitches in the ninth, that would mean that the Rangers would have only used two relievers here today. This pitch fouled out of play right side. 2-1 the count, which would leave for tomorrow, if indeed, and it certainly looks like it's going to be a bullpen game, the likes of Peyton Gray and Ben Peoples and Cole Wynn and Tyler Alexander, Jacob Latz, all available to pitch tomorrow. This offering is outside. 3-1 the count to Vasquez. So you figure that in some way, shape, or form that you would have those five to be able to cobble together nine innings. The 2-1. And this one's popped up coming back in our direction, and it will hit just below our broadcast location. Not too many foul balls get all the way up here. And the count to Vasquez is full. Hey! Jared's back.
1: Well, I was just getting my arm ready in case an inning is needed out of me tomorrow. I don't know if you've got any bullets left.
0: Nah, I don't have any bullets, that's for sure. 3-2 the count. The pitch. And that's low ball four. So Vasquez draws the walk. Top of the order now, and Jeremy Pena coming up. Well, you're looking fresh, I got to say.
1: Well, hit the showers.
0: Yeah.
1: Took part in a secret undercover mission the last few innings that will reveal itself during a Rangers game day show in the future.
0: Okay. I sort of painted it in that clandestine fashion. Didn't give anything away, just to let you know. First pitch to Pena, down and in, ball one.
1: No, I know.
0: Yeah.
1: But I did abandon you for
0: No. No, you didn't abandon me. I knew that you were putting in all the work for something that is going to appear later.
1: Well, I know you knew, but
0: I didn't want to tell
1: people. Billions of listeners didn't.
0: Exactly. The 1-0, swing and a miss. Ball and a strike to Pena. Pena 1-for-3, got hit by a pitch his last time up. Now time called. The 1-1. Swing and a ground ball to short. Zeke has the waist-high hop, underhand flip to Lopez. They get the force on Vasquez to end to the top half of the eighth. So no runs, no hits, one left. We go to the bottom of the eighth, still 7-1 Houston on the Trajan Wealth Rangers Radio Network.
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0: All right, Texas coming to bat here in the bottom of the eighth inning, and the Astros will dip into their bullpen for the right-hander, A.J. Bluebaugh. And Bluebaugh on for the 36th time. 4-2, a 3.57 ERA. Just 43 hits allowed in 58 innings. Opponents hitting 209 against Bluebaugh. Lefties hitting just 191 against him. Starting the home half of the eighth, it will be Elias Diaz. Diaz 1-for-2, singled in the third. And this first offering from Bluebaugh is outside, ball one. Rangers down here, 7-1, the only Texas run, and Ezekiel Duran opposite field home run in the fourth inning. Here's the 1-0. Swing and a ball hit high into the air. This one going into the seats, almost into the third deck, but it careens down below. And that'll make it a ball and a strike here to Diaz. Bluebaugh turns, hesitates, lifts the leg and comes home. And here's a one hopper to short, taken in by Pena, who sets and throws, and we've got one out here in the bottom of the eighth. Well, it's draft day today, and if you didn't hear from earlier, the Rangers with their first pick in the first round, the 16th overall pick, tapping left-handed pitcher Gio Rojas from Marjorie Stoneman Douglas High School in Parkland, Florida. And quite a bit of excitement that the Rangers are able to get this tall, lanky lefty. Here's Jock Peterson. He takes a pitch for strike one. You heard Skip Schumacher talking in the pregame show about he already has a relationship with Rojas, as his son Brody having played with Rojas on Team USA. Here's a ball hit one hop out to second, and Allen to his left, able to flag it down on the outfield turf. He spins and throws him out. Nice job by Nick Allen there to get Peterson for the second out.
1: Yeah, not an easy play. Short hop while you're on the move. Ended up playing it right off his hip and was able to create an angle to maybe make it just easy enough. And that's a credit to him. That's not, you know, luck. That's a good job by Allen reading the ball off the bat to put himself in a position to succeed.
0: So here's Wyatt now. Langford 1-for-3, an infield hit his last time up. Two out, nobody on, bottom of the eighth. First pitch to Wyatt is outside, ball one. Jared, there were many that felt that Rojas would likely go higher in the first round. So perhaps a bit of a surprise that he fell to the Rangers at number 16, and the Rangers are pretty happy about it. Here comes the 1-0, and that's in there for a strike, 1-1.
1: Yeah, there was a run of position players early. Rojas, according to some, the top prep pitcher in previous years, maybe would have gone higher than 16.
0: This pitch is low and outside, 2-1 the count. First high school pitcher taken by the Rangers in the first round since they drafted Cole Wynn back in 2018. This pitch is outside. 3-1 the count. That was almost the identical pick. I think Wynn was the 15th pick in that draft.
1: And like Wynn, Rojas is a Colorado guy who then transferred for better competition. Grew up in Colorado, left when he was 16, and went to Florida.
0: This pitch is high, ball four, so Langford draws the walk. Wynn was the Colorado High School Player of the Year his junior year, moved to Anaheim, and was the California High School Player of the Year his senior year.
1: Yeah, that's pretty impressive. Not many people can lay claim to being the High School Player of the Year in multiple states, especially states that have talented players for that sport. You know, Colorado's not California, but it's also not a cakewalk, especially for a pitcher.
0: And this offering here from Blue Ball misses everything but the backstop. So ball one to Josh Young as Langford advances to second on the wild pitch. So Wyatt at second, two men out. Rangers down 7-1. We're in the eighth inning. 1-0 to Josh Young, who's 0-2. He's been hit by a pitch as well. Swings here and curls this one foul into the seats down to our right. So make it a ball and a strike. Young extending his on-base streak to 11 games after getting hit by a pitch in the first. Now the 1-1. Swing and a foul tip. That one comes straight back. And Young behind here at 1-2. Two, three, and four in the order due for Houston in the top of the ninth. Here comes the 1-2. Swing and a miss. He struck him out. Got him with a changeup down and away. So Young strikes out to end to the bottom of the eighth. No runs, no hits, one man left. And to the ninth we go. 7-1 Houston on the Trajan Wealth Rangers Radio Network.
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14: 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Veterans Matter.
0: All right, some changes for Texas as the Astros have come to bat here in the top of the ninth inning. Chris Martin is in to pitch. Martin, of course, had a tough time yesterday, giving up a couple of hits, including a two-run home run to Yiner Diaz in the seventh inning, which at the time tied the game at three. Alejandro Osuna is into play now in left field, so Wyatt Langford will get an inning off of his feet as Yordan Alvarez steps up here for the Astros. Alvarez is 2-for-2. Homer, a double, and two walks. And Martin's first pitch is outside, ball one. Chris was certainly having a tough time yesterday finding the strike zone as he threw a number of pitches that were just not competitive. The 1-0, and that one's outside, and by a pretty good margin. And he's behind Alvarez here at two balls and no strikes. The veteran right-hander on for the 16th time with his two runs allowed yesterday. That pushed his ERA for the year up to 8.31. 2-0. And that cutter is in for a strike. So make it 2-1. So Collier in relief goes an inning and a third. Ahlstrom puts up a zero in the eighth, and now Martin on here in the ninth. And a lazy swing by Alvarez. He pops it up in foul ground over by the Houston dugout. Going for it is Diaz, and he will make the catch. Diaz nearly overran it and then had to angle his body back toward the dirt circle around home plate as he makes the catch along the track in front of the Houston dugout. Quite the athletic play made there by Diaz. His body going one way, him having to reach back in the other direction, the direction from whence he came to make that catch.
1: Yeah, with Young shaded towards the middle against Alvarez, it would normally be the third baseman's ball, but he was too far positioned away from that spot to make the play.
0: So one out, and here's Isak Paredes. And Paredes takes a pitch at the top of the zone for strike one. We're going to make that our What a Play of the Ball Game, brought to you by Whataburger.
1: I like it. I might get some Whataburger. I'm feeling pretty hungry.
0: You look like you're hungry. Here's a ball that's squirted up the middle off the mound. It gets by Lopez out into center. Ball not hit hard at all, and it took a number of turns as it hit the third base slope of the mound, but neither middle infielder could get to it, so Paredes with his second hit on the day. A little squirrely single up the middle, and that brings up Christian Walker. Walker not having a day. 0 for 4 with 4 strikeouts. All 4 strikeouts, he went down swinging. Martin to Walker, and Walker, did he go? That pitch was up and in. Checked his swing, according to first base umpire Adrian Johnson. So ball one here to Walker. Martin now with the 1-0. And he lays that one in there for a strike. So 1-1 the count here. 7 runs, 9 hits. No errors for Houston. A run, 4 hits. 1 error for the Rangers. Again, final game in the series. Final game before the All-Star break. Tomorrow, 1:35 start time. Here's a ball pulled foul behind third base coach Tony Parascica. So 1-2 the count to Walker. He's one pitch away from striking out for a fifth time. All right, Martin, the tall right-hander, getting back on top. Quick turn and look over to Paredes. He's very close to the bag, not going to go anywhere. The 1-2, low and away. Chris missing with the curve, and it's 2-2.
1: Chris missing. I think I just, you know, positive spin on what you just said.
0: How will he present here on the 2-2 pitch? Well, he throws a fastball that's up, and Walker goes after it, fouls it back.
1: I see what you did there.
0: One on, one out, top of the ninth. Martin with the high set and the 2-2 pitch. And that's hit past Young at third and down the line. Base knocked into the corner. Osuna over to pick it up. Making his way to third is Paredes. And Walker, after striking out 4 times, doubles down the left field line. Now, Young playing about a dozen or so feet off the line. Goes diving back to his right to try to get that ball hit by Walker, but couldn't quite come up with it. So now you've got runners at second and third, one out. And we're going to have Cam Smith here. Smith, who came on back in the 7th inning to play out in right field. His first AB of the night. And Smith takes this pitch on the inside corner for strike one. Smith did face Martin last night and lined out the center. Well, Cam Smith challenging there. The pitch was well above the zone. So instead of it being strike one, it's ball one.
1: That's a pretty bad miss by Ramon De Jesus.
0: Yeah, over 2 inches.
1: And now we got a balk.
0: Martin committing the balk, which will allow Paredes to score and Walker to go to third. Well, Chris, yeah, he moved his right arm and then went back to try to set. Committing the balk. Here's a swing and a foul left side. One ball, one strike to count. Well, since coming back off the IL, it really can't get much worse here for Chris. The 1-1. And that's in there for a strike. Make it 1-2.
1: Yeah, the feel for Chris right now. He's had a really nice career. An underdog story. If you remember his first go-around with the Rangers, what the narrative was.
0: As this pitch is down in the count 2-2.
1: He was working odd jobs. Baseball wasn't really the consideration. He's turned out to be one of the more reliable relievers over the last decade, but he's having a really tough time finding that success here of late.
0: The 2-2. And that pitch also down. So a full count here to Smith with the Nick Allen waiting on deck.
1: You know, last season he dealt with injuries, but he also posted a 2.98 ERA when he was healthy. He was pretty effective.
0: Here's a ball popped up foul out of play right side.
1: And so while there is some thought because of the injuries, maybe that would be the end of the line for Chris, who turned 40 years old a little over a month ago, he was pretty effective. So, why not come back for another go-around? But unfortunately, hasn't found that yet.
0: 3-2 here, hit high and deep into center field. Carter going back. He's got room. Shy of the track, he'll make the catch. Walker tags at third and comes in to score. So for Smith, it's a sac fly. Another run home here for Houston, and the Astros lead it 9-1.
1: And a lot of people, I know it's dangerous to source conversation on social media, but there's a lot of conversation on social media about, why are you using Chris Martin and this and that?
0: This pitch at the top of the zone for a strike to Nick Allen.
1: Sometimes, you've got to try and work hard to figure out how to get the guys you have going right.
0: Another foul ball makes it 0-2.
1: It's just similar to the conversation with Jock Peterson when people were up in arms after he was 0 for March. The best version of the Rangers was one in which Jock Peterson got going. The best version of the Rangers is one in which maybe Chris Martin can come close to replicating last year's effectiveness out of the bullpen.
0: This pitch just off the outside, so 1-2 the count.
1: And so you put him in a spot like this where you're trailing 7-1. It's now 9-1, and unfortunately he hasn't had that confidence-building inning. But, this is the type of situation where you try and get Chris going to see if he can discover that. And if he can't, well, then you figure out what the next steps are. But, it's easy to give up on guys.
0: A swing and a foul, 2-2 the count remains.
1: But, pick whatever cliche you want about how nothing worth this or that is easy. It's all a bunch of Hallmark cards. But at the end of the day, that's why people don't just punt at first opportunity when a guy's struggling.
0: 2-2 here is on the outside corner for a called third strike, and Allen is challenging the call.
1: I don't think he's going to get this one right. I think that's strike three.
0: I think it just did nick the corner, and it did.
1: Nick the corner. I see what you did.
0: It did, and that's the final out here in the ninth inning. But two runs across for Houston. We go to the bottom of the ninth. Rangers trail 9-1 on the Trajan Wealth Rangers Radio Network.
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0: All right, we go to the bottom of the ninth inning. Rangers are down 9-1. Can't be sure, but there was a pretty heated argument between Chris Martin and the umpiring crew chief, Adrian Johnson, after the top of the ninth ended, and I think Martin got tossed. And there was quite a bit of arguing even after Chris got down into the dugout. We'll see if we can confirm that. As Blue Ball will deal him in here to Cam Cawley pinch hitting, and Cawley rips one out into left center, a base hit. So Cawley pinch hitting for Brandon Nimmo, picks up a single to start the Ranger half of the ninth. Justin Foscue is going to come up here and pinch hit for Jake Berger now. So Cawley on board in leadoff fashion. As Foscue stands in here. Again, it's a 9-1 ball game. You wouldn't normally see Foscue pinch hitting for another right-handed batter, but chance to get some swings in here as he takes a pitch on the outside corner for strike one. And Foscue is challenging the call. And he will lose the challenge. So the Rangers are out of ABS challenges. And Foscue will fight from behind here, down nothing and one. Justin hitting 284. Seven homers, 19 runs batted in. And the pitch is shot foul between first and first base coach Travis Jankowski. So nothing and two the count here to Foscue. Rangers have actually picked it up as the season has gone on in terms of pinch hitting. But this just a chance to get Justin another AB, not a strategic move. Leo 2, fouled straight back. The Rangers have now used everyone off the bench except for Kyle Higashioka. Blue ball again at 0-2. And he misses inside, so make it one ball and two strikes. Walker not holding Cawley at first, playing in behind him. And the pitch gets fouled off. That deflects off of the catcher, Vasquez. And keeps the count here at one ball and two strikes. These are those, you know, difficult times. You're down by eight, but you're getting an opportunity to hit. You don't want to give away the at-bat. You want to do what you can to try to get on base here. But again, tough in a blowout game. Again, the 1-2. And that's in there for a called third strike. Wasn't expecting the changeup. So Foskey punched out for the first out here in the bottom of the ninth. Brings up Ezekiel Duran. Let's pause 10 seconds for station identification on the Trajan Wealth Rangers Radio Network.

0: All right, here's Zeke with a swing and a miss on a first pitch cutter, strike one. Zeke responsible for the Rangers' only run, his solo home run in the fourth inning, sandwiched between a pair of strikeouts tonight. The one strike pitch, a little high. So make it one ball and one strike. Blue ball now with the 1-1. A swing, and this one gets fouled straight back. Fastball that time at 97. So make it a ball and two strikes. You know, Zeke has had a really good first half. The ability to play multiple defensive positions. A swing here and a foul straight back. Delivering big hits. Zeke with his 47 RBIs, now 48 on the season. It's a new season best. Two more than he had during the 2023 season. As this pitch is just a tad bit inside. Two balls, two strikes the count. 3 years ago, he also had 14 home runs, which is his career high for home runs in a season. So he's now five shy of that. 2-2, and that ball hit a long way into the left field corner. Alvarez watching, and it's out of here. Ezekiel Duran gets a hold of a changeup and pulls it down the left field line. His second home run of the night. That makes it look a little bit better. It's 9-3.
1: Well, Zeke will almost certainly be in the lineup tomorrow. So his first half isn't quite over just yet. But, you know, nice for him to go to the All-Star break with a little bit of momentum, building on what's been a really nice first half for him, especially relative to the last couple years.
0: So two home runs tonight to give him 10 for the season, three RBIs to push him to 50. He's the second Ranger to get to 50 runs batted in as Carter swings and fouls this one back into the netting for strike one. So each time Duran knocks in a run, it's a new season high. Here comes the 0-1. That's fouled back. Nothing in two the count. Talk about not giving away an at bat. Zeke hitting what was the sixth pitch of the battle with blue ball. Just into the first row of seats down the left field line. Here comes the 0-2. And Carter takes it high. A ball and two strikes. Evan, a single to right center his last time up. He's 1-for-3 tonight. Now the 1-2. In the dirt behind the plate. So make it two balls and two strikes.

0: The right-hander's pitch. Hit on the ground right side. Diving for it, Walker. He can't get it. It's by him and out into right field.
1: Matt, I don't know how much momentum you can carry over from a ninth inning in a situation like this to a game tomorrow. I think we like to think that you can, but I think the reality is if the pitcher on the other side makes it so, then that momentum's squashed right away. But I tell you that it's better to have something like this than just to go down without a fight. And yeah, maybe individually, that hit for Evan Carter allows him to, you know, sleep with a little more confidence tonight. Ezekiel Duran, 2-home-run game, a little more confident. You know, I don't know. It's tough to quantify those things. But, you know, the other side of it, too, in what is going to be a bullpen game tomorrow, if you get the Astros to bring in a new pitcher tonight when it was 9-1 to begin the inning, that's a minor victory, and they've got someone throwing right now.
0: Josh Hader starting to get loose.
1: I imagine Josh could go back-to-back days, but certainly not a bad thing to get him throwing and possibly get him in the game.
0: So here's Nicky Lopez. Now Carter at first, one out, and a swing and a miss by Lopez on a fastball for strike one. By the way, for Ezekiel Duran, his first multi-home run game this season, he's the fourth Ranger to have a multi-home run game, joining Brandon Nimmo, Jake Berger, and Jock Peterson. His pitch is high. Make it one ball and one strike.

0: Blue ball with the 1-1. And he misses low. So they get two balls and one strike. Elias Diaz now on deck. Rangers up to 7 hits on the evening. Right-hander into the glove, ready with the 2-1. And it's fouled off. It rolls over near Diaz in the on-deck circle. 2-2, the count. Again, final game in this series tomorrow afternoon, 1:35. Here comes the 2-2 pitch. Swing and a miss. He struck him out. Went after a changeup that was down. So Lopez strikes out. Now 0-4 tonight. Rangers down to their final out. And here's Elias Diaz. Diaz 1-3. Diaz has never faced a blue ball. Carter, the runner at first. And the pitch, a swing and a miss. Sweeper down that time, strike one.
1: Well, you know what they say.
0: What's that?
1: There's a first for everything. I've heard that a million times in my life and probably 2 million in yours. I always wonder, though, you know, we get the regular season stats. Have these two faced each other in spring training? And not that that is super relevant, but I always wonder.
0: Maybe.
1: Situations like this.
0: Pretty good chance. This pitch is outside. 1-1. And when you think about a lot of players in their big league careers, it's like an iceberg. You only see the top of it, but if you look below the surface, there's all those games in the minor leagues.
1: Yeah. And
0: probably a pretty good chance that the meeting took place there. Here's a swing and a miss. And Diaz behind here at 1-2.
1: Yeah, it's like the Titanic. Just super large, and you never know when it's going to hit the iceberg. But when it does, chaos ensues.
0: Doesn't end well. The 1-2, and that's outside. So 2 balls, 2 strikes, the count.
1: You know, the other thing, too, in all seriousness, with the traject machine and the technology which can replicate a pitcher's repertoire and release point and, you know, the visuals that help a hitter, kind of bridges the gap a little bit.
0: Yeah, no question. The 2-2, and that's fouled off. That rolls over in front of the Rangers dugout. Hader has stopped warming up in the bullpen, or at least is just watching now. Again, the 2-2. Swing and a miss. He struck him out. Got him with a fastball, and that is going to wrap it up as the Astros even up the series at a game apiece and defeat the Rangers here tonight by the final of 9-3. We're back with your totals right after this on the Trajan Wealth Rangers Radio Network.
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0: All right, pretty much all Houston here tonight as the Astros rebound from their 7-3 loss last night to hand the Rangers a 9-3 setback here today. Houston improves to 47-50. The Rangers, with a loss, fall to 48-47. They do not take the opportunity to extend that lead over Seattle in the American League West. The Mariners lost earlier today, so the Rangers maintain a game and a half lead over Seattle for first in the division. Here are your totals for Houston: 9 runs, 10 hits, no errors with 6 left. For the Rangers, 3 runs, 7 hits, 1 error with 6 left. Peter Lambert gets the win, improving to 8-5. Kamar Rocker suffers the loss to fall to 2-8. Our game was played in 2 hours and 56 minutes before a crowd of 37,318. 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And the player of the game here tonight is Houston right fielder Lamont Wade Jr. His grand slam home run in the third inning. The big blow in this one, at the time it gave Houston a 6-0 lead, certainly changed the complexion of the game with that one swing of the bat. That's going to wrap it up for us. For our engineer here in Arlington, Ken Mendez, for Dylan Moore and Adam C. at Master Control, for Jared Sandler, and for the voice of the Rangers, Eric Nadell, who returns to the broadcast tomorrow, I'm Matt Hicks, wishing everyone a very pleasant good evening from Globe Life Field in Arlington. Once again, our final score tonight, the Houston Astros 9 and the Texas Rangers 3. Stay tuned. Our postgame show comes your way next.
5: He's at the wall. He leaps. He's got it.
0: He dives. He is out at third.
6: 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If it's fair, this game is over. It's hooking. It is fair.
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0: the Rangers weren't able to secure a series tonight. It got started for the Astros early. Two batters in, Yordan Alvarez, another home run. He reached base four times against Texas tonight. The Astros all over the Rangers. Lamont Wade Jr.'s third inning grand slam was really a kick in the gut. And the Astros get the 9-3 win. Alongside Elvis Andrews, Jared Sandler, happy to be with you. Rangers game day presented by Toyota. Good news, the Mariners lost. Rangers are going to be in first place at the All-Star break no matter what. That's a nice good, little feather, yeah, feather in the cap. Unfortunately, the Rangers weren't happy rabbits tonight. There were some iguanas laying in the weeds that came up and got the Rangers early on. And the Astros, this whole division, save for the Angels, kind of bunched together. And the Astros have a good lineup, and they took advantage of some hittable pitches early on, and the Rangers weren't able to overcome it.
1: Yeah, we cannot forget they have a tremendous lineup, especially the first four or five guys, maybe six guys. But, I mean, we talk about Alvarez, early today in the pregame. That guy is amazing. That guy, he got more than 30 home runs. I mean, he can go home right now and have a great season. So I think that he's always tough. I mean, when the middle of the order, it happened in the last series, when the middle of the order, contribute the same way, three, four RBIs, he's going to be very hard for our team to come back. But, yeah, I mean, I seen this series as the last series. We win the first one, fighting it a little bit, and then we got smashed, and then we were able to come on top. So hopefully today, my favorite word, we can turn the page and just be ready for tomorrow and win the series tomorrow.
0: Yeah, that's Elvis's favorite phrase. Pass the baton is his second favorite phrase. We'll see if the Rangers can do any of that tomorrow. We bring in Dave Raymond. Dave, I thought there was an interesting line of questioning pregame. Skip Schumacher was asked about Kamar Rocker and innings and whatnot. He's already surpassed the most innings he's thrown in a professional season. And we don't know a lot about pitching and health and all that, but we do know that guys who set career highs in innings by a long shot these days, they tend to pay a little tax maybe as the season goes on. His velocity was down, maybe a little mid-season dead arm. Maybe he needs the All-Star break. But I am curious what Skip Schumacher has to say about that. What did you see from Kamar tonight?
2: Yeah, I mean, Skip suggested that Kamar is a big, strong man, and he's pitched a lot in his life, and that he's fine, and it's not such an outrageous number. But that said, we talked about it some on the broadcast tonight. The workload so far this year has been more than he's put in any one professional season in his career. But we're at the midpoint of the season. He's concentrated all of that work into a short period of time. There's no doubt that his stuff was, off today. He did not have the same velocity. And there were times where the slider wasn't very sharp either. There were other times where I thought the slider looked pretty good. He got some good swings and misses. He had some good late break. So there were moments where it looked decent. But he was just tired. I mean, I think it looked like a guy who was fatigued, and that's okay. It's understandable. He'll be better for it, getting to the other side of it, ultimately. I do think the break comes at a really good time for him. But he's probably going to run into a little more of that in the second half. There are going to be some weeks where it's hard to fire that thing all the way back up to full speed. So we'll see how he deals with it. They'll have to figure it out. He'll have to figure it out. Could be a little tweak in the routine. Who knows? But I think we saw signs of some fatigue there today.
1: Yeah, I don't want to make excuses for him the way he pitched. I mean, no pitcher wants to, give up a lot of runs. But he actually today, when I saw him pitch, he reminded me a lot of myself, my first 3-5 years in the big leagues. When you're getting to the All-Star break, mentally, it's like the end of the first half. And it's normal to, for me, I played shortstop that last week. It was a grind because I knew the 3-4 days off were right there. So that's the only thing I saw. I think I'm not gonna make a big deal of today. He probably very upset to finish the first half that way, but I think that it was just a mental, being tired mentally, being able to finish the first half. But I'm not gonna take this start doesn't concern me. I think he's been doing a great job all around, and in the whole first half. And I think it's just one of those games that you just want to break, reset, take a few days and be ready for the second half.
0: Well, it'll be a bullpen battle between these two teams tomorrow. We'll see who each side decides to bring out as the starter, but it is going to be a random mix of guys, matchups galore from 1 through 9. We'll see how it plays out. If the Rangers can win, then tonight's game, it is what it is. You win a series, you feel great about it. But one thing you do feel really good about, how about Ezekiel Duran? Dave, we've talked about this guy a decent amount the last few years, right? Unfortunately, it wasn't like he was playing regularly to where he was a part of the conversation a ton, but always wondering, you know, what's his role? What's that opportunity? Will he get a runway? And I know we've talked about it a decent amount this year. He's had a really great first half, and what a night for him with a couple of long balls getting to double digits through the first 86 team games.
2: Yeah, first time in his career, a multi-homer game. And that's not really why we love having Zeke in there, right?

0: Republic, not only physically, but he also working his body. And that's what we're seeing right now, like how complete as a player he is, not only offensively, defensively. I mean, every at bat, every home run, I was talking to him before the game. I'm like, I was very, you know, he blew my mind because every home run is center field. So that tells you how locked in he is, where he don't even want to go right or left. He just want to stay in the middle of the field. And I mean, if we continue this route, looking at that number, that tells me he can end up with 20 plus and 100 RBI, and that will be a good season for anyone.
1: Yeah, I love that comp, by the way. I'm sorry to interrupt you, Jared, but I love that comp. And thinking about him and you, middle infielders, whether it's the belly or not, because the one thing both of you guys bring too, though, is that that effervescence, that smile. And, like, every time we take that 10-second break or whatever it is, 3-second break, sometimes during road games we're like, oh, let's take a break for Globe Life. And you come on, Elvis, and you do. We just get that little snippet of that advertisement. I break out a huge smile every time. I just feel good. Every time I hear you talk, see your face, I just feel good. You make people feel good and happy and excited to be at the ballpark. And Zeke's that same guy, man. You're around him. He is the solution because he brings that great juju. You just love being around the guy. And I love it when he's in there and playing. And so I think the comp is a really good one. There's value beyond the numbers, right? I mean, in a big way, I think there's value in who the person is and what they bring to the situation. And so anyway, I love that comp.
2: Well, speaking of comps, draft season, you always get comps. Dave, one of my favorite things is all of your mock drafts leading up to the draft. I think we got to 17.36. I know you were planning on mock 18, you just didn't have enough time. What can you tell us? What stands out to you about the Rangers draft haul today? If you're watching on TV, you'll see the picks on the board. And it doesn't have to be about these four individuals, Dave, but just anything that jumps to your mind when you think about the draft and what took place today for the organization.
1: I be honest with you, I'm not great at this stuff, right? Because I don't go all that deep into these amateurs and whatnot, but just the stuff I read about them, I think it's interesting. The Rangers started with three high school players, but they had two left-handed pitchers who were really compelling. Bamilla is a guy, like, this is a huge man, whatever, 6'9", 255. He had a 20-strikeout no-hitter this year as a senior. Obviously, Rojas, he is the top high school pitcher going into the draft, a left-hander who can hit 98. I mean, I saw Elvis talking about it in Rangers game day beforehand, how he used to always tell John Daniels, you know, like, hey, get some pitching. Get us some pitching. I think the Rangers did really well today. Got some two really high-ceiling pitchers there. You get another high school athlete in the middle of the diamond. It looks to me like that, and by the way, that second pick fell to them in a way they did not expect, right? There were a lot of real big positives today. I think the Rangers probably feeling about as good as they have felt in a long time about day one of the draft.
2: Yeah, it seems like there's a lot of excitement. We'll obviously see how it plays out. Someone who everyone's missing, I don't know if you know this, Donnie Raymond, Dave's oldest, yeah. Club Baseball All-American, like unanimous. Like he was like the Ohtani of club. It was pretty amazing.
0: Really?
2: We'll see. Day two. Maybe he's a day two pick. We'll have to wait and see if his future plans might change.
1: We're sitting by the phone, buddy.
2: I know you are. Dave, thanks so much.
1: You bet. See you guys.
2: Rangers fall to the Astros tonight. 9-3 the final score. 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
8: Rangers Game Day on RSN is presented by TxDOT. TxDOT reminds fans that speeding is just for fastballs. Slow down, be safe, drive smart. 9-3 the final. The Rangers fall to the Astros. Yordan Alvarez with a two-run homer in the first. Lamont Wade Jr. with a grand slam in the third. And the Astros were on their way after that. Tough outing for Kumar Rocker. He did end up going 5 2/3 innings. Might be valuable tomorrow with the bullpen game for the Rangers, preserving some arms, but obviously not the outing that he wanted to have. 9-3, the Astros over the Rangers. Let's hear from Skip Schumacher.
9: Yep. A two-home run game from Zeke. I know you love him, but has anything about his first half surprised you?
10: Yeah, I mean, Zeke has kind of come back to where he was a couple years ago. Just got more opportunity with some of the injuries, and he's played all around and provided some incredible defense, but the offense is what stood out the most, obviously, with the opposite field home run tonight and a poolside home run, 50 RBIs at the break, and hopefully more tomorrow. But he, yeah, he's been impressive. We all knew what kind of teammate he was and the energy he brought, but the production is real. And I'm really, really happy about what he's done the first half, and hopefully he continues it tomorrow and into the second half.
9: It seemed kind of like Kumar's velocity was down. I know we talked pregame about just the number of innings pitched so far for him this season. What did you make of what you saw?
10: Yeah, at times it was, and then at times he flashed 95, you know, almost 96 miles an hour. I think he just made mistakes in the heart of the plate. He got burned, you know, with some fastballs and some, you know, cutters as well. And a slider at times, and I think more than anything, it was just the heart of the plate is where he got burned. And I think the, you know, good hitters will make you pay when you continue to, you know, kind of make pitches in the middle up in the plate, and unfortunately that happened. But the good news is he got us through into the sixth inning, because it's, you know, you know, where the bullpen was. We only had to use a few guys, you know, headed into tomorrow.
9: And I know every game is only one game, but how much value do you place on getting a win tomorrow, given it's, you know, the first half going into a break, et cetera?
10: Yeah, a lot. I think it's a big game tomorrow. Obviously, a big division game, and you want to have some momentum going into the second half. So, yeah, it's going to be a big day for us tomorrow. You know, hopefully we can come out and, you know, score first and put up a zero in the first inning, because that's going to be the goal. Always is the goal, but tomorrow, yeah, I think is a big day for that. And we're going to be starting Gore tomorrow too. So, I mean, that's you know, he's excited to go on short rest, and it's going to be, we're excited that he's posting for us, you know, with obviously DeGrom going down and missing a start. So, but yeah, going into the second half after, you know, hopefully a win is a big deal.
11: What was the conversations like with McKenzie for him to start tomorrow?
10: First, it was McKenzie that wanted to do it. So he's done this a few times. He did it in Philly opening day. When DeGrom wasn't going to go, and he wanted to bump up his start. And then he's done it before when guys have had to be pushed back or whatever it was. So he's in incredible shape, incredible competitor. He wanted this game, and instead of throwing the bullpen, he wanted to throw his day tomorrow, which was great to hear for us. So it was, after talking through it and seeing what his work was like in recovery, we felt good about it.
8: All right, well, I want to ask you about that, Elvis. How much respect does that earn, and how many points do you score in the clubhouse? Mackenzie Gore could easily just take it to the break, right? That was the plan. No reason to deviate from that. Rangers were prepared to have a bullpen game. These things happen. But you find out Jacob DeGrom's not able to pitch. You go to your skipper and say, "Hey, I'll do this. I'll pitch on short rest." Again, knowing that beach or that whatever it might be, it's right around the corner. No matter what the result is tomorrow, obviously you don't want it to be a bad result, but you gain a little respect when you got a guy step up and do that.
12: Yeah, I think so. I mean, that's what you want. That's what you want each one of your teammates to do, you know, to give yourself, your heart, everything you had. And when you see, move like this, selfless move like what he's doing tomorrow, I think he just, for the group, that's what you want. And he shows, I think there's some guys that when they step up and do that, like, he just affects everybody else, and might be somebody displaying through injury or something like that. So all of these things, all of this move, when they happen, they just bring a lot of positivity to the team.
8: Well, we'll see if it ends up paying off and McKenzie can have a good start going into the All-Star break. The Rangers fall to the Astros 9-3. We'll wrap things up when we come back from the Globe.
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19: your KSST KRVA FM weather forecast. Calls for mostly clear skies and mild conditions overnight. The wind primarily out of the south, but that'll be very light. The morning low of 77. Sunday, chances for rain showers and thunderstorms from early on through much of the afternoon. Mostly sunny in between. Otherwise, a high of 93, still very humid. I'm meteorologist Jared Cirillo with your forecast on KSST and KRVA FM.
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8: 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Time now for a Whataburger. What a play. Ezekiel Duran didn't just do it in the box with a couple of homers. He did it in the field. A really nice backhanded play from the outfield turf. And then, hey, Jake Berger, the scoop, the stretch, holding the bag. Those two link it up for tonight's Whataburger. What a play. Always like when you got a first baseman able to help out a shortstop like that. I know you appreciate that.
12: The funny thing is, like, that's a Whataburger play finished by a burger.
8: Yeah.
12: That's amazing.
8: If it was a Duraniburger play, then it would be even better. You don't need to laugh.
12: That's a bacon and cheese right
8: bacon
12: there.
8: Duran's the bacon and Jake's the cheese.
12: Yes.
8: Okay.
12: Yes.
8: Is that what you're going to go get on the way home?
12: For sure.
8: Yeah.
12: Yes.
8: You're making me hungry too. Well, the Rangers fall to the Houston Astros tonight by a score of 9-3. We heard earlier Mackenzie Gore tomorrow will get the start for Texas. I don't know that we've gotten word who Houston's starter will be. The anticipation was it would be a bullpen game. So we'll see how Joe Espada plays it out. Final thought, Elvis, as we say goodbye to you for the All-Star break.
12: Yeah, no, it's been a great first half. I mean, if we were talking a month ago that we were going to be in this situation, I'm a big believer that as long as you're in the first place, it's like winning. I don't care if it's an ugly game, a beautiful game. Being in the first place, like winning a game, I don't care how. So I'm just very happy. I'm very, I think I'm very optimistic of what's coming in the second half. Hopefully getting Seager back and get the whole team back in the lineup. But I love so far what I'm seeing, and hopefully they can, go finish tomorrow and be ready for the second half.
8: All right. Well, no matter what, the Rangers will go to the All-Star break in first place of the AL West. They go to sleep tonight with a game and a half lead over the Mariners. Fall tonight, 9-3. Chance to win a series tomorrow. Maybe they can keep Yordan Alvarez down. He had a homer, a double, a couple of walks. Wyatt Langford extended his on-base streak to 13 straight. Ezekiel Duran with a multi-home run game. The Astros get the victory.

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0: They were the brother and sister act that ruled the 70s. More of the Carpenters' greatest hits are on the way on a Top of the World weekend. 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
1: Your KSST KRVA FM weather forecast calls for mostly clear skies and mild conditions overnight. The wind primarily out of the south, but that'll be very light. The morning low of 77. Sunday, chances for rain showers and thunderstorms from early on through much of the afternoon. Mostly sunny in between. Otherwise, a high of 93, still very humid. I'm meteorologist Jared Cirillo.
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1: It's 2:45. There's no one in the place except you and me. Set them up, Joe. You know, John, I got a little story that you ought to know. 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I'm telling you, that's what happened. Make it one for my baby, one more for the road. Here's to you.

0: 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Close to you. 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
3: In nearby Van Zandt County, a school district employee has been arrested following an investigation with the Texas Attorney General's Office and the Sheriff's Office. On July 7th, deputies with the Van Zandt County Sheriff's Office, working in coordination with the Texas Attorney General's Office Fugitive Apprehension Unit, served a felony arrest warrant on Larry Plant, the maintenance director for the Martins Mill ISD. KLTV television reports Plant was taken into custody without incident on an outstanding Dallas County warrant charging him with indecency with a child, sexual contact. He was transported to and booked into the Van Zandt County Jail without incident, according to the Sheriff's Office. The Martins Mill ISD administration was immediately notified of the operation and fully cooperated throughout the process, the Sheriff's Office reported. A home in nearby Lindale caught fire Tuesday after possibly being hit by lightning. Lindale Fire Chief Jeremy LaRue tells KETK Television several emergency crews responded to the house fire on Cedar Vista Lane after receiving reports of hearing a loud boom and seeing smoke coming from the attic. Firefighters were able to extinguish the fire, and most of the roof was left undamaged. The American Cancer Society is dedicated to eliminating cancer as a major health problem. To learn more, visit cancer.org.
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1: Your KSST KRVA FM weather forecast calls for mostly clear skies and mild conditions overnight. The wind primarily out of the south, but that'll be very light. The morning low of 77. Sunday, chances for rain showers and thunderstorms from early on through much of the afternoon. Mostly sunny in between. Otherwise, a high of 93, still very humid. I'm meteorologist Jared Cirillo.
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0: were 17. It was a very good year.
1: When I was 17.
0: We had some great times through the years. Truth is, we play the songs that help you remember all the years.
2: 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This weekend news update brought to you by Farm Country of Sulphur Springs.
3: A Hopkins County dog breeder has pleaded guilty to 4 counts of wire fraud after a viral dog shooting video led to the discovery of her unlicensed breeding facility in December of 2025. Kirsten Michelle Hicks, owner of Giant

0: Shepherds in Cumbie, was arrested on December 21st after a social media video depicting her shooting a dog 3 times and leaving it for dead spurred an investigation into her breeding facilities. In March, she was indicted for acting as an unlicensed animal dealer and 4 counts of wire fraud. Further investigation found that Hicks had as many as 131 dogs on her property in poor condition, the U.S. Attorney's Office for the Eastern District of Texas said. Additionally, the investigation into giant German Shepherds found that Hicks had been running the business fraudulently. She advertised dogs as healthy and American Kennel Club registered, though the indictment found that they were not. KETK Television reports Hicks pleaded guilty on Wednesday to the 4 counts of wire fraud before U.S. Magistrate Judge John Love. She could face up to 20 years in federal prison. U.S. Attorney J.R. Combs said in a statement, "The depraved indifference to animal suffering we witnessed in this case was shocking." KSST News.
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1: Your KSST KRVA FM weather forecast calls for mostly clear skies and mild conditions overnight. The wind primarily out of the south, but that'll be very light. The morning low of 77. Sunday, chances for rain showers and thunderstorms from early on through much of the afternoon. Mostly sunny in between, otherwise a high of 93, still very humid. I'm meteorologist Jared Cirillo.
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13: Two landowners with property in East Texas have filed a federal lawsuit seeking to remove a temporary ban on groundwater permitting, calling it a brazen weapon to stop the use of local groundwater. Redtown Ranch Holdings and Pine Bliss, which are connected to a Dallas investor, Kyle Bass, are suing the Neches and Trinity Valley Groundwater Conservation District and its board members over a May 21st moratorium on the permitting of new drilling permit applications. KYTX Television reports that Redtown Ranch and Pine Bliss claim that the moratorium is unconstitutional under the 5th and 14th Amendments, calling it arbitrary and capricious. State lawmakers, including East Texas State Representative Cody Harris, and community members are expressing concerns about how the permit filings would impact groundwater in the East Texas region. In response to the lawsuit, Harris wrote that Bass does not care about Texans. He's hell-bent on sucking our aquifers dry and bankrupting our groundwater conservation district. Harris continued, "He's a disgrace to Texas, and I'll continue fighting his attempted theft of the groundwater that rightfully belongs to every property owner in our area." The American Psychiatric Association believes there's no health without mental health. 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
1: Your KSST KRVA FM weather forecast calls for mostly clear skies and mild conditions overnight. The wind primarily out of the south, but that'll be very light. The morning low of 77. Sunday, chances for rain showers and thunderstorms from early on through much of the afternoon. Mostly sunny in between. Otherwise, a high of 93, still very humid. I'm meteorologist Jared Cirillo.
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0: 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We are spotlighting the Carpenters' biggest hits on a Top of the World weekend.
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15: The U.S. Treasury quietly released its official financial report for 2025. It appears by its own numbers, the U.S. government seems insolvent. It's reported that the Treasury shows about $6 trillion in assets and over $47 trillion in liabilities. Add it all up, and it looks like the U.S. owes more than $130 trillion it doesn't have. If that were a family, they'd earn $52,000 a year, spend $73,000, and already be more than $1 million underwater. Any accountant would call that insolvent. 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
10: Wyatt Langford and Jake Berger homered in a four-run eighth inning as the Texas Rangers beat the Houston Astros 7-3 on Friday night in a game heard on KSST. Langford's homer leading off the inning gave him the game-winning hit for the second night in a row. Berger followed later with a three-run shot. The Astros had rallied from an early 3-0 deficit to tie the score in the seventh inning on Yiner Diaz's two-run homer. Earlier, Astros slugger Yordan Alvarez hit his 200th career home run, his 30th of the season. The Rangers took a 2-0 lead in the first inning and made it 3-0 in the fifth on Jock Peterson's home run. Cole Wynn retired all four batters he faced in the seventh and eighth innings for his second win in two nights. Rangers starter Cal Quantrill allowed one run in six innings on five hits, one of them Alvarez's homer. He walked only one batter and struck out one. Rangers are now 48-46 and lead the AL West by a game and a half over Seattle and three games over the Astros. In the second game against the Astros at 6 Saturday night at Globe Life Field, Kumar Rocker will start for the Rangers. Homes for Our Troops builds and donates specially adapted custom homes nationwide for severely injured post-9/11 veterans. 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
1: Your KSST KRVA FM weather forecast calls for mostly clear skies and mild conditions overnight. The wind primarily out of the south, but that'll be very light. The morning low of 77. Sunday, chances for rain showers and thunderstorms from early on through much of the afternoon. Mostly sunny in between. Otherwise, a high of 93, still very humid. I'm meteorologist Jared Cirillo.
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0: 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These are some of the worst liners we've ever gotten. We'll call him back and see if we can get our money back.
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2: The U.S. Treasury quietly released its official financial report for 2025. It appears by its own numbers, the U.S. government seems insolvent. It's reported that the Treasury shows about $6 trillion in assets and over $47 trillion in liabilities. Add it all up, and it looks like the U.S. owes more than $130 trillion it doesn't have. 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
2: 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It appears by its own numbers, the U.S. government seems insolvent. It's reported that the Treasury shows about $6 trillion in assets and over $47 trillion in liabilities. Add it all up, and it looks like the U.S. owes more than $130 trillion it doesn't have. 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
3: 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It appears by its own numbers, the U.S. government seems insolvent. It's reported that the Treasury shows about $6 trillion in assets and over $47 trillion in liabilities. 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
11: At the Big 12 Football Media Days in Frisco this week, Baylor head coach Dave Aranda discussed rebuilding the Bears to conference and national contention in the era of NIL, name, image, and likeness. Payments to players.
12: Yeah, it's been difficult because it changes. Before there wasn't a cap, right. And there was, you know, we were late to the party of NIL. Then we get to the party, and there really isn't a cap. Then there is a cap, and we go by the cap, and there's other people that aren't going by the cap. And so, but then, so it really becomes like, how much money are we talking? How much money do we got? Mm-hmm. Because that money that you have to spend it on players that are playing the game.
13: Right.
12: You can make a mistake of paying freshmen to win a recruiting battle, especially in the state of Texas. It's very difficult to win recruiting battles. So you can spend money to win a recruiting battle, but if that player is not playing and there's a limited number that you have, you're not doing your team justice. So every penny that we got is on is on for people that are playing the game. And so that's a lesson that I learned the hard way. And so it's invested in the O-line, D-line to start, and then building it out from then, but all on players that are playing.
11: The Bears went 5-7 last season and 3-6 in conference play. They're counting on new defensive coordinator Joe Klanderman to bring better results in the coming season. KSST Sports.
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0: 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Lost to you. You're listening to a Top of the World weekend, celebrating the Carpenters. 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

0: 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More of the Carpenters' greatest hits are on the way on a Top of the World weekend. 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
1: Your KSST KRVA FM weather forecast calls for mostly clear skies and mild conditions overnight. The wind primarily out of the south, but that'll be very light. The morning low of 77. Sunday, chances for rain showers and thunderstorms from early on through much of the afternoon. Mostly sunny in between. Otherwise, a high of 93, still very humid. I'm meteorologist Jared Cirillo.
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11: The U.S. Treasury quietly released its official financial report for 2025. It appears by its own numbers, the U.S. government seems insolvent. It's reported that the Treasury shows about $6 trillion in assets and over $47 trillion in liabilities. Add it all up, and it looks like the U.S. owes more than $130 trillion it doesn't have. 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
9: Governor Greg Abbott on Tuesday announced the creation of the Texas Classroom Commission, a new state initiative designed to place current and retired public school teachers at the center of shaping the state's education policy. The teacher-led commission is tasked with developing classroom-informed recommendations to improve student achievement and support educators ahead of the 90th Texas legislative session in 2027. According to the governor's office, the commission will focus its efforts on bolstering direct classroom instruction, supporting teacher retention and professional needs, improving overall school learning environments, ensuring students are equipped for post-graduation success. The announcement comes on the heels of major public education funding packages passed during the recent legislative sessions. State leadership emphasized that the new commission is meant to build directly upon those initiatives. The Texas Classroom Commission will be led by Courtney Boswell McDonald of Kerrville. McDonald brings a robust background in both direct classroom instruction and education policy. The commission, which will be composed entirely of current and retired public school classroom teachers, is scheduled to begin its work in the coming weeks. Its final recommendations will be delivered to the governor, the Texas Education Agency, and state lawmakers before the next legislative session begins in January.
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0: 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We are spotlighting the Carpenters' biggest hits on a Top of the World weekend.
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1: Your KSST KRVA FM weather forecast calls for mostly clear skies and mild conditions overnight. The wind primarily out of the south, but that'll be very light. The morning low of 77. Sunday, chances for rain showers and thunderstorms from early on through much of the afternoon. Mostly sunny in between, otherwise a high of 93, still very humid. I'm meteorologist Jared Cirillo.
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2: 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It appears by its own numbers, the U.S. government seems insolvent. It's reported that the Treasury shows about $6 trillion in assets and over $47 trillion in liabilities. Add it all up, and it looks like the U.S. owes more than $130 trillion it doesn't have. 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
13: In a major boost to the Lone Star State's automotive sector, Governor Greg Abbott and Toyota Motor North America announced a massive $3.6 billion expansion of the Toyota Texas manufacturing campus on Monday. The investment will introduce a second vehicle assembly line to the San Antonio facility, effectively doubling the physical manufacturing footprint by 2030. The project is expected to create 2,000 new high-quality jobs for the region. The primary driver behind the 2.5 million square foot expansion is the relocation of the Toyota Tacoma mid-size pickup production line. Over the next 4 years, Toyota will phase out Tacoma manufacturing at its plant in Baja California, Mexico, bringing it directly to South San Antonio. Once completed, the San Antonio plant will serve as the exclusive U.S. production hub for all three of Toyota's primary trucks and SUVs. The expansion will boost the plant's capacity by roughly 150,000 units annually. It builds upon a separate announcement from earlier this year involving a new rear axle plant on campus, which is scheduled to begin production in fall 2026. To secure the project against out-of-state and international competition, Texas deployed a substantial package of state-backed incentives. Toyota's broader corporate footprint in Texas also includes a state-of-the-art North American headquarters in Plano, which opened in 2014 and currently houses 6,600 employees.
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3: 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Talking about it can reduce the stigma, reduce the embarrassment, and normalize seeking out help. Farm Hope is a effort by Texas A&M AgriLife Extension Service and the Texas A&M Health Telehealth Institute to provide mental health resources and support to ag producers in the state of Texas. And so we want to make sure that our producers in Texas know that that resource is available.
2: And this has been an Ag Minute. I'm Chelsea Wade, TSN News.
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1: Your KSST KRVA FM weather forecast calls for mostly clear skies and mild conditions overnight. The wind primarily out of the south, but that'll be very light. The morning low of 77. Sunday, chances for rain showers and thunderstorms from early on through much of the afternoon. Mostly sunny in between. Otherwise, a high of 93, still very humid. I'm meteorologist Jared Cirillo.
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8: 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They should also avoid distractions such as cell phones, eating, drinking, or car audio or navigation systems. 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Hopkins County Maintenance, 903-885-4031. In Hopkins County on State Highway 19 from Interstate 30 to Raines County Line, crews will be working on miscellaneous work items. In Franklin County on FM 21 from State Highway 37 to Titus County Line, crews will be rehabbing the existing road. Watch for temporary traffic signals within the work area. In Hopkins County on Interstate 30 from FM 499 to Loop 301, crews will be performing concrete pavement repairs at night. There will be nightly lane closures during the repair process. Drive carefully through work zones.
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0: Another one of the Carpenters' greatest hits would sound perfect right now, don't you think? Close to you. 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

0: It's a Top of the World weekend featuring the greatest songs from the Carpenters. And we've only just begun. 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
4: 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I'm Rod Bain reporting for the U.S. Department of Agriculture in Washington, D.C.
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2: Well, hello again. Welcome on in to Bill Gaither's Homecoming Radio. Yeah. We're all here today with a lineup of music that is sure to encourage as we welcome listeners worldwide. Let's get ready to get things underway, okay? I'm Daniel Britt. Let's say hello to this great cast of characters. We'll start today with Lauren Talley.
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2: 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The soft feminine side, Tori Tapp. And to keep the energy upbeat for this show, Bill Gaither.
1: How right you are. 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
1: And my public announcement today is respect your elders. 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
1: My son wrote this song, and I love it. It's called I'm Gonna Love Like I'm Leaving.

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1: Maybe it's because our lives have always been so public, or maybe it's because I'm a hermit at heart. But the times I treasure most are the private, intimate times with those I love. Oh, don't get me wrong, I love a party, and massive happenings are fun to plan and a thrill to experience. Bill is the event champion of the world. Show him an arena and his mind will go off like a rocket, planning a celebration to fill it. No one can touch him, in my opinion, at putting together an evening, programming talent, or making everybody win. It brings him joy to see artists use their gifts in the best possible setting so that no one is the star, but the total experience is life-changing for audience and performers alike. It's what he does best. But when the lights go out and the building is an empty cavern, when the posters are crammed into gray plastic trash bags and popcorn is swept from the hallways, I long to slip away with Bill someplace where no one knows our name and walk beside the sea or climb through the woods at the top of a cliff or simply walk under the archway of willow boughs that weep beside our own creek in a little Indiana farm town. I never get enough of times like those, and I can't stop my longing for them. Sometimes I feel selfish. I reproach myself for wanting to leave the throngs and disappear into the desert, together, alone. Many times in our marriage, I have felt guilty for wanting Bill to myself. Ministry can be a challenging rival. How could I be jealous of God's work? Most of the time, it was work we chose and did together. Yet, just when I felt our love needing nourishment, the schedule was already set, the concert advertised, and the worship planned. I knew in my heart we were going to be ministering out of our own need, not out of our plenty. Those were times we simply had to admit to ourselves and to God our emotional bankruptcy and rely on the knowledge that God's storehouse is always full. Amazingly, we would come away not drained, but restored, and we knew the multitudes were fed as well. We have always loved the Song of Solomon. We love it not just as a metaphor of God's longing for his church, his bride, but as a very passionate and human poem about two lovers who can't get each other off their minds. Even in the marketplace, they search for one fleeting glimpse of the object of their affection. The night breeze carries her perfume to him. The lambs nestled on the hillside remind him of her breasts. Everything she does to make herself beautiful is for him. The sounds of footsteps below her window arouses her hope that he is coming to their secret place. I truly believe that the sweetest intimacies on earth, the marriage of two lovers, is the nearest we can know of the intimacy God longs for us to experience with him. On the job, in the street, in the crowds, in the commerce of life, his presence is always hovering on the periphery of our consciousness. He makes no bones about his affection for the beloved of his heart. He is jealous of all other loves. He will have no rivals. And in return, he will withhold no good thing, even his own son, to woo back the affection stolen by lesser gods. When he has our exclusive allegiance, he showers every good and perfect gift on his bride, and he spares no expense to make her perfect and to bring her home to his singular presence. On my finger, I wear a ring Bill had made for me of 24-karat gold in the land where the Song of Solomon was written. On it is an inscription I will never be able to resist. I don't hear it often enough, and I can't get enough of it. Arise, my love, and come away, says in Hebrew. I will arise, my Lord, and come.

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1: And here's something to think about. 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And there is no condemnation

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5: 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I'm Linda Randall. 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
0: I've enjoyed being with you guys today so far.
4: It's not over yet.
0: A few years ago, I read a book called The Shack by Paul Young, and then I started researching his other writings, and I Googled him and found an article that blew my mind. It's called Future Tripping, and it's by, just Google Future Tripping Paul Young, and you'll find it, read it for yourself. But I learned several things. Worry is a waste of time. It's a future trip. You've got the same anxiety as if you're actually living it. Your breathing is heavier, and it's not even happening, and you're the only God there.
2: Wow.
0: God will not go with you to a place that doesn't exist.
1: Wow.
0: He will not, and I have to deduce everything down to a bumper sticker. So I figured out after reading that article, God will not wallow with you in your past or worry with you about your future. He's the great I am, wow. Not the great I was or the great I will be. He's the great right now. And when you walk through something you've worried about, because I've done it, it's not near as scary if he's holding your hand.
4: That's true.
0: And so I'd encourage you to read that article and really let it sink in, because that's when he says joy came to stay, when he quit with future trips.
2: Wow.
5: Ooh, good
2: that's
5: stuff.
2: Good.
5: That's
4: really good.
5: That's good stuff.
3: I like it.
5: So let's sing it. I'm not going to worry.
0: Oh, yeah.

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0: It is so encouraging and fun to hear from you. Emails and letters like this from Beverly in Lindale, Georgia. I'm a 73-year-old great-grandmother. I'm in my shop listening to you 5 days a week. I take rocks God made for our pleasure and turn them into beautiful gemstones for jewelry. Well, the music is so uplifting, I can praise while I work. Thank you, Beverly.
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1: On today's program, we're going to be thinking together about freedom and about how to experience the freedom that God wants us to have. God wants us to walk in freedom and liberty. The devil wants us to walk in bondage. But we don't want to go the devil's way. We want to go God's way. And God's way is the way of freedom. In Galatians chapter 5 and verse 1, the Bible says this: "Stand fast, therefore, in the liberty by which Christ has made us free,

do not be entangled again with a yoke of bondage. And so God does not want you to live in bondage, whether that be to guilt or maybe it's to bitterness or to fear. God wants you to live in liberty and in freedom. Now, the sermon that we're going to be listening to today is a continuation of a sermon that we listened to last time. It's actually a message that I had preached to our church here in Pasadena on 4th of July weekend. And it was a real blessing, at least I think it was, to our people here, and I hope it'll be a blessing to you today. And as I was preparing the sermon, I was interested to learn some things about freedom that we have experienced here in our own country. On January the 1st, 1863, President Abraham Lincoln issued the Emancipation Proclamation. That was an executive order stating that all slaves are now free. But after that order had been given and after that Emancipation Proclamation had been read, did you know that history tells us not a single slave experienced freedom immediately? They continued to live as slaves for about 2.5 more years, because the Civil War did not end until May the 9th, 1865. And so those slaves, there had been an order for their freedom, and yet for all practical purposes, they still lived in slavery till the end of the Civil War. I was also interested to learn that on June the 19th of 1865, now this is about 2.5 years after the Emancipation Proclamation and over a month after the Civil War had ended, that some Union soldiers came to Galveston, Texas, and they had this message to the slaves: "You're free. The president has issued an executive order abolishing slavery. Not only that, the Civil War has ended and the Union has won and slavery is abolished." And so over a month after the Civil War ended, those slaves in Galveston learned of their freedom. They were free and they didn't even know it. And it was only a matter of time till that word began to spread beyond Galveston and into Houston and all across the state of Texas. There were approximately 200,000 slaves in Texas at that time. And little by little, they began to get the word, "You're free, you're free, you're free. You've been free and you didn't even know it. But now that you know it, act like you're free. You don't have to continue to live in slavery any longer." Well, you know, I think in a similar way, today, for those of us who are Christians, we're actually free. The day you received Jesus Christ as your Lord and Savior, you became free. That was the day of your Emancipation Proclamation. And yet, there are a lot of Christians who are not living in the freedom that is rightfully theirs. They're still living in bondage to guilt over past sins, or maybe to bitterness, bad feelings towards other people, or maybe towards fear about the future. And God says to you today who are listening, who are saved, you're free, you're free, you're free. You don't have to continue carrying those sins around. You don't have to continue living in bondage. You're free, you're free, you're free. And you can live in the freedom that is rightfully yours. And so I'm praying that today, as we pick up where we left off last time we talked about freedom from guilt. Today we're going to be talking about freedom from bitterness and freedom from fear, and I pray the message will be a real blessing to you. Now, second thing, the devil doesn't want you to know this. He didn't want you to know that one, but he doesn't want you to know this either. Jot this down. You don't have to be bitter, angry, or at odds with anybody else. Now think about it. That's a huge statement. You don't have to be bitter, angry, or at odds with anybody else. Bitterness and bad feelings can be such a major problem in the Christian life. Turn over a few pages to the book. Ephesians 4:31. Listen to what Paul says. This is very important. In fact, I would say this point is more important than the first point. I would say most Christians have a harder time with bad feelings towards other people than they struggle with God forgiving them of their sin. This is a big deal. Paul says this, verse 31, "Let all bitterness, wrath, anger, clamor, and evil speaking be put away from you with all malice." He's saying don't be bitter. "And be kind to one another, tender-hearted,
forgiving one another, even as God in Christ forgave you. So what is the Bible saying? It is saying that we need to forgive, that we must forgive, that we can't hold grudges. In life, it is so easy for us to get our feelings hurt. It is. Somebody says something. Somebody does something. Somebody fails to say something, or they fail to do something, or they rub us the wrong way, and we get our feelings hurt. And then we get our feelings hurt, and that can kind of take root down in our hearts, and now it's turned into like an offense, and it's a grudge, and before long we find ourselves having negative thoughts about that person, and we find ourselves saying, the next time I see that person, I'd like to tell him this, or I'd like to tell her that. And this bitter root can just take hold in our heart, and it can be so absolutely destructive. Now, the thing that I felt led today to say to you, and to remind myself of this too, is that you don't have to be bitter, angry, or at odds with anybody else. You don't have to live that way. Now, let me show you another verse. It'll kind of help you know how you don't have to. Go back to Romans chapter 5, because we've all struggled with bitterness and having these bad feelings. But in Romans chapter 5, we get a little bit of insight here on how we can overcome those feelings and how we can have victory over those feelings. Romans chapter 5, and in verse number 5, Paul says, "Now hope does not disappoint us," but now watch this next phrase, "because the love of God has been poured out in our hearts by the Holy Spirit who is given to us." And so when you were saved, not only did you receive forgiveness, not only did you receive the Holy Spirit, you received the love of God in your heart, so that you have the same love living in you that God has in Him. And so it is with God's love that we are able to extend forgiveness, to let people off the hook, not to hold a grudge, not to have bad feelings. There shouldn't be anybody in your life, there shouldn't be anybody in my life, when if we think of that person or we hear somebody else mention their name, when we think to ourselves, I can't stand that person. And yet probably in most people's life, there is a person that they can't stand, or that has done something to them, or that has done something to their family, or that has somehow hurt their feelings. And what God wants us to be reminded of today is that you don't have to live like that. I've noticed this: bitterness, anger, unforgiveness, holding a grudge, bad feelings. Did you know sometimes you can be mad at somebody else and have all those feelings, and they don't even know you're mad at them? The only person who knows is you, and it just drains the life right out of you. But God wants you to be free from that, and God doesn't want you to do it. And you have the love of God living in your heart so that you can be free and you can not have to struggle with those things. And we've all struggled with bitterness. We've all had things happen. I'm just curious, if you would say, on a scale from 1 to 10 in your life, if you were ranking what I'm talking about now, bitterness, anger, unforgiveness, holding a grudge, bad feelings, I don't really like her, I don't really like him, on a scale from 1 to 10, if you would say in your life, in your Christian life, that has been somewhere, 10 being the worst, 1 being the least, somewhere between a 7 and a 10 as far as something you struggle with, would you just raise your hand? 7 and a 10. Look at that. That's probably about half. And so God doesn't want us to struggle with that. And then number 3 thing, this is so very important. Your future has been personally customized by God, and everything about it will end up being good for you. Let me say that again. That's kind of wordy. Your future has been personally customized by God, and everything about it will end up being good for you. You see, many of the times it's not necessarily guilt that has us in bondage. Maybe it's not even bitterness. Maybe God's given us victory over that. But if the devil can't get us with one chain, he'll tie us up with another one. And sometimes it's fear. Sometimes it's looking into the future. Sometimes it's wondering, how is this going to work out? Sometimes it's wondering, what's going to happen to me? What's going to happen if? Or what's going to happen
then? Or what if my spouse dies? Or what if I get this disease? Or what if I lose my job? Or what if I run out of money? Or what if I end up alone? Or what if all these things? And it's a bondage because people fear. I made this point in my sermon on Wednesday night. I said, you know, there are a lot of people who are happily married, been married 30, 40, 50 years. And yet, for those, not for all, I'm not saying the majority, but I think that this is true in some cases, they have a wonderful marriage. God gave them a wonderful spouse, a tremendous blessing. And yet, in some of their minds, they think, what's going to happen if my spouse dies? And instead of enjoying the blessing of their spouse today, they're worried about what might happen if their spouse dies tomorrow or if their spouse dies before they do. And that's a tragic thing and that's a sad thing. But what I'm saying is, see, that's just fear. That's the devil just tying us up, and that's the devil making us worried about something that, whether it happens or not, we don't know, but that's not the way that God wants us to live. What God is saying to us is, and if you want a verse, Jeremiah 29:11 is the verse where God said, I know the plans I have for you, thoughts of peace and not of evil, to give you a future and a hope. So when God looks at our future, God's got good things planned for our future. So the things I've said today hopefully will help us with guilt, and it will help us with bitterness, and it will help us with fear. We say, we don't have to fear the future. Did you know, as a child of God, here's how good your future is. Nothing is ever going to come into your life, now or in the future, or nothing ever came in it in the past that was not allowed into your life, sifted through the loving hands of God. And God only allows things in our lives that He knows will be good for us. And as I say that, I am very much aware that in this service today and in the next service, some of you are fighting battles physically, cancer, family situations, financially, depression. And you're thinking, John, how could God have allowed this to come into my life? And I don't know why God allowed it to come into your life. But I know this, God doesn't cause those bad things to happen. But I know this, anytime we ever go through something bad in our life, that God always promises to bring something tremendous out of it, in us, to make us more like Jesus. And so we don't have to fear something that God looks into the future and that God says is fantastic and that God says is good. Now, you still listening? Say amen. Now, that's a lot of information, I know. We just kind of quickly scooted through guilt and bitterness and fear about the future, and that's a lot of information. But if we end the sermon right now, and I say, okay, you don't have to be in bondage to any of those things. You can be free of all that. Thank you for coming. Amen. See you tonight. That sermon is not going to do you much good, because all I have given you up until this point, and I even held out some illustrations I could have told because I just wanted to stay to the point. All I have given you to this point is information. But remember this. It's one of the greatest truths that

You see, when you come to church on Sunday and you hear a sermon preached, or you go to your connection group and you hear a lesson taught, the purpose of that sermon and the purpose of that lesson is not just to dispense information. Look what I learned today. I memorized three more verses. No, we got to have some information. We need the information. But the purpose of teaching and preaching and even reading the Word of God is not just so that we would get more information. The purpose of all of that is so that we could experience transformation and so that our lives can be changed. And so if all we have is information, you live here today saying, well, yeah, God forgave me and I don't have to be bitter and I don't have to worry. But you're not changed. There's not any transformation. There's not anything happened to you. Because the bridge between information and transformation is application. You have I have to act on that. I have to apply that truth to my life if I am going to be changed and if I'm going to be set free. And so here is the application. Here is the takeaway. Here is what you and I must do if we are going to experience the freedom that is already ours. Jesus has said, it is yours. It is yours. But we don't experience it unless we take this step of application. And it is so very simple, and yet it is so very profound. Here's the application. Whether your bondage is guilt, bitterness, fear, or something else I haven't even mentioned, here is the application. Believe what God says.

0: live accordingly. Let's take those three illustrations again, those three things we talked about today. Guilt. You're in bondage to guilt over some sin or some series of sins or a lifestyle of sins or a lot of bad things you've done. You think, man, okay, how are you going to get free of that? Believe what God says, that He's washed those sins away. He's cast those sins behind His back. As far as the east is from the west, He's removed those sins from you. You'll never be judged for those sins. That judgment was placed on Christ. So what do? To get victory over that guilt? You believe what God says and you live accordingly. And you honor the blood of Jesus Christ by stop walking around, beating yourself. You honor the blood of Jesus Christ by, as Dr. Kendall said, by so fully accepting God's forgiveness that you say, you know what, that's not an issue with God. If it's not an issue with God, it's not an issue with me. If God is pleased with how the blood of Jesus Christ has washed that sin away, I'm pleased with the blood of Jesus too. If the blood of Jesus is good enough for God, the blood of Jesus is good enough for me. If the blood of Jesus satisfies God, the blood of Jesus satisfies me. Hallelujah. It's like that doesn't even exist anymore. It's out. It's off the record. It's out of the book. It's no longer there. Forgiven sins are gone. Now, how about you come in here today and say, John, it's not so much that for me. Maybe a little bit. I struggle with it, a little guilt. But my main thing's that bitterness, that bad feeling, that holding a grudge. Somebody did. I just can't stop thinking about that. How do I get free? Believe what God said. And live accordingly. You say, how does it work on that one? What did God say? God said that His love has been poured in your heart. And it's possible for you to love other people no matter what they have done. Doesn't mean you approve of what they, but it is possible for you to love them unconditionally. Just like God loves all of us unconditionally. So you believe that. Okay, that God's love is in my heart. I can do this. He has unconditional love. So what do? I live accordingly. I start expressing kindness to them. I start speaking well of them. I start being kind to them. When I'm with other people and their name gets brought up, I say something kind. I start praying for them. I start asking God to bless. See, you believe what God says. That love is already in your heart. Now all you have to do is live accordingly. Just live it out. I heard a pastor say years ago, Richard Jackson said this many, many years ago. He said, you do what's right because it's right, until it feels right. You don't wait till it feels, you know, so I'm going to be nice to him as soon as I feel like it. You may never feel like it. You do what's right, not because you feel like it. You do what's right because it's right. And you keep doing what's right because it's right. And then one day it will feel right. And so you just walk in love. You walk in forgiveness. You walk in grace. You believe what God says. His love is in your heart. And it's possible for that love to be expressed to that person, and you live accordingly. Now, how about fear? The devil comes along, oh, this is going to happen, or this might happen, or what if this happens? You believe what God says, that He's in control of your life, that nothing's coming into your life that He hasn't allowed. You believe that God has a future plan for you, and that future is absolutely fantastic. And so what do? You believe that. And you live accordingly, and you go out of here today and you say, you know what, I don't know what tomorrow holds. I don't know what the rest of this day holds, but I know this. God's in control of my life. God wrote my future before I was ever born. And God says it's good, and if God says it's good, it's good. And nothing's coming into my life that's not going to ultimately be good for me. And so you believe what God says, and you live accordingly. And if we'll do that, I'm telling you, we will be absolutely free in Jesus Christ. Amen. Father, I pray that you will take this message today. A lot of different people just heard that. And everybody is probably at a slightly different place in their lives. But God, bondage is bondage. And I pray today that people would be set free by simply believing what you have said about these issues and living accordingly. With your head bowed and eyes closed today, did one of those guilt, bitterness, fear, did one of those chains, one of those bondages resonate with you? You sat there and you thought, well, that, you know, he's on to something there. He's kind of struck a nerve with that one. If it did, would you just say to God, you know, I've really been struggling with this. And God, it has impaired my freedom. It has resulted in some bondage. I have lost some of my joy and some of my peace, some of my excitement about life. And God, what John said is right. The Bible says, I'm already free from this, but in order for me to experience that freedom, God, I've just got to believe what you said. And I've got to live accordingly. And I guess today in my mind, and as I was preparing this sermon, I thought, I'm kind of like those Union soldiers who came to Galveston and said to those slaves, you're free. You're free. I know you haven't heard it. I know you don't know it. I know you might not can even believe it. But you are free, and you don't have to live this way anymore. That's what Union soldiers said in Galveston, Texas, on June the 19th, 1865. You are free, and that's what a preacher is saying in Pasadena, just up the road from Galveston, on July the 2nd, 2017, to a congregation. You're free. You're free of guilt. You're free of bitterness. You're free of fear. You're free of all that. Just believe it. Believe it. Receive it. And live accordingly. Father, seal the message to our hearts. In Jesus' name we pray. And all the people said, amen. Well, God wants us to live in freedom. He doesn't want us to live in bondage, not to guilt, not to bitterness, not to fear, and not to anything else. I want to thank you for listening to the program today, and I want to encourage you to visit our website at peacebybelieving.org. That's peacebybelieving.org. And on that website, you'll find a lot of archived sermons. They're all 25 minutes in length, and so they make for great podcasts. And also, you'll find a tab on there that says booklets. 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And one of them is called Finding Freedom Through Forgiveness. Finding Freedom Through Forgiveness. The first half of that book talks about how God forgives us of all of our sins. And so by understanding and experiencing God's forgiveness, we find freedom from guilt. The second half of the book talks about forgiving others, those who have hurt us, those who have done us wrong, or maybe those who have hurt someone whom we love dearly. And by forgiving others, we can experience freedom from bitterness. And so it'll probably take you about 30 or 40 minutes to read that booklet, but I think it'd be a real blessing to you.
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him. I'm going to be in Romans 8, and I won't keep us long this morning. I've been preaching out of Romans 5, 6, 7, 8. I kind of get a little streaky in my head, and I kind of love to preach, like, not series of messages, but just I get a thought in my head, and I like to really exhaust that thought. And sometimes I think, well, you exhausted it too much, and, you know, it's time to move on. Matter of fact, I was at the lake last night, and we watched the fireworks show down there, and my wife asked me at some point yesterday, she said, well, what are you preaching on tomorrow? And I said, Romans 8. She said, again? I'm like, I need a little encouragement here, you know. Come on now. But now, Romans 8, and this is a good one, man, to me. I love Romans 8, by the way, and I love what it says. And I'm going to read something to you, and like I say, I'm going to try to be a little shorter than normal, but you never know. Romans 8, chapter 1. It says, there is therefore now no condemnation to those who are in Christ Jesus who do not walk according to the flesh, but according to the Spirit. For the law of the Spirit of life in Christ Jesus, glory, man, has made me free from the law of sin and death. For what the law couldn't do, and that it was weak through the flesh, God did it by sending his own Son in the likeness of a sinful man on account of sin. He condemned sin in the flesh that the righteous requirement of the law might be fulfilled in us who don't walk according to the flesh but according to the Spirit. For those who live according to the flesh, they set their minds on the things of the flesh, but those who live according to the Spirit, the things of the Spirit. For to be carnally minded or fleshly minded is death, but to be spiritually minded is life and peace. Because the carnal mind is at war against God. It's not subject to the law of God, nor can indeed can it be. So then, those who are stuck in the flesh cannot please God. But you're not in the flesh, but in the Spirit, if indeed the Spirit of God dwells in you. Now, if anyone does not have the Spirit of Christ, he's not his. And if Christ is in you, the body is dead because of sin, but the Spirit is life because of righteousness. All right, I'm just going to stop there because I don't know how long we're going to get. We may be in Romans 8 next week, too. All right? But therefore, it says, there is therefore now no condemnation to those that are in Christ Jesus who do not walk according to the flesh, but according to the Spirit. Now, that's really important for us to get, right? Because God's got a purpose, like, for every one of us. I mean, for mankind in general. God's got a purpose and a plan. And that purpose and the plan is to live our lives under the authority of his kingdom and be kingdom representatives. I'm here on earth and I'm saved because God did it. Just like it said, what man couldn't do, God did. So God saved us, but he didn't save us for no purpose. He saved us for purpose. And so my purpose is to live under the authority of the king and represent him to all those I come in contact with. At my church, at my job, at the store, with my family, in my marriage, whoever it is, wherever it is, however it is. I'm to be a kingdom man with a kingdom agenda, serving the King of Kings and the Lord of Lords, and living my life here, and you are too, as a representative of him. That is my duty. That is my calling. That's what I was born to do, and that's what I was reborn to do, right? And you too. When I say me, I'm just using me as an example. But it's all of us. It's man. That's what God desires of his people. Okay? But how do we do it? We just looked at Romans 7 where Paul's going through this battle. He's like, man, I don't understand what I'm going through. Every time I want to do good, I don't do it. And every time I don't want to, I do want to do something that I don't do. And he's like, man, I'm in this perpetual state of war. And this war is inside of me. I'm not warring against nothing else but myself. It's in my mind. It's messing me up, Paul says. I don't know how to do it. How do I get out of this thing where I'm just in this perpetual state of battle? And we know that the Bible says the flesh lusteth against the Spirit and the Spirit against the flesh, and these two are always at war with one another. That's what the Bible said. It'll always be at war. And that's why when people come to me and they say, Paul, I'm really struggling, I'm like, that's good. Because if you ain't struggling, you ain't living for him. Because you ain't going to be saved and born again living in a lost and dying world that is godless, that's under the sway of the wicked one. You're not going to be saved and born again and living in this world, in this body, and not struggle with doing what's right or what's wrong. Because there's a battle that's going to take place, man. And you got to realize it, and you got to be prepared for the battle, and you got
got to know that we don't wrestle against flesh and blood, but against principalities, powers, and the Bible says against spiritual hosts of wickedness in the heavenly places, right? And we got to know the tricks of the devil. We got to know that he comes to steal, kill, and destroy, and he don't want me living the life God called me to live. He'll do everything he can to keep me from entering in to a kingdom-centered life where I'm living out the purpose of God, and in my life, thy kingdom's coming and his will is done just like it is in heaven. You see, there's an open door, and that's what God wants us to be. He wants us to be an open vessel, a conduit, so that he can move and operate in here in this world. There is therefore now no condemnation to those that are in Christ Jesus, right? That's an important thing I want you to understand. In 1992, I got in some trouble, and I got caught doing some stuff I wasn't supposed to do. And as they caught me, you know, they had me red-handed. You know, I don't know if you know this or not, but when you go into the jail, I used to go into the prisons and jails a lot and share the good news of Jesus Christ. And man, I found out that probably 80% of the people in the prisons and jails are innocent. They didn't do it. Right? That's what they tell you. And that's what I told my lawyer when I got in trouble, too. I said, man, I didn't do that. I did not do it. And he throwed a tape down in front of me, and he said, well, listen to the tape. And they had me on tape doing it, you know. So I was like, hey, I guess I did that one, right? So anyway.

I was supposed to go into the courthouse. And I'm telling you the story because I was just thinking about it the other day, because we were at the square watching the fireworks show last weekend, and me and my family, my wife and two girls, we walked by that courthouse, and I looked up at them big old stairs going up that courthouse, and I'm like, oh, yeah, man. I remember the day I walked up them things. Yeah. And so here's the deal, though, man. But I had a weekend, right, before I went, because I had to go on a Monday, and I had a whole weekend, man. So I called my buddies. I called my friends, and I said, hey, man, we're going to do it upright, because I'm fixing to have to turn myself in, and I'm going to be gone for a little bit, and I want us to, you know, have a little throwdown before I go. And so, man, we went to the bars. We went to the honky-tonks. I went on a Friday night, Saturday. I never went home for 3 nights, man. I lived it up, man. You hear what I'm saying? And I was miserable the whole time. I couldn't get my head right, man, because I knew what was coming. Like, I knew that I was fixing to walk up in that courthouse, and I knew that judge was fixing to look at me and say, I hereby sentence you to 5 years in the Texas Department of Correction. And I knew he was going to bang that gavel, and I was going to be condemned as a guilty man. And so I couldn't enjoy my time, man. I was trying to enjoy my weekend. I was at the bar. I was doing everything I used to do to have fun, and it just wasn't fun that weekend, man, because I knew what was coming. And I couldn't be free to do what I wanted to do because I knew I had that condemnation coming that Monday. And see, a lot of times we as Christians, we find ourselves in the same place. We're free, and there is therefore now no condemnation. It doesn't say there's not much, there's not some. It says there is therefore now no condemnation for those that are in Christ Jesus. Right? And so, but if we don't know that, then we can never go out and begin to live the life that God called us to live, like in freedom and in truth and in comfort and in boldness, because we're not under the understanding that there's therefore now no condemnation. Man, look, I don't have to walk up them stairs to that courthouse no more and hear from a judge, you're thereby sentenced, because Jesus has taken the sentence for me. Right? So now, as a child of God, that's why I get excited about them kids getting baptized. Because, see, I know something they don't know. I hope they know it, but they don't know it like I know it, because they ain't been doing this thing as long as I've been doing it. And they ain't realized what's really taking place on the inside the moment you really give your life to the Lord. We say, oh, I'm going to give my life to the Lord. And people will say, oh, have you given your heart to Jesus? And then they'll say this, oh, and Jesus will come into your heart and live in your heart. Yeah, right. When you give your life to Jesus, man, what happens is you're born again, and you've went from the kingdom of darkness to the kingdom of light. You were dead, now you're alive. There's something that's happened on the inside of you that has never been that way before, and you can never go back to the way you were ever, ever again, because you've been made alive together with Christ Jesus, right? I mean, there is a transaction that takes place that will change your life forever. I'm not saying you won't ever do anything wrong, because you probably will. If you're anything like the rest of us, you will. But I'm telling you this, you'll never do it again and enjoy it like you used to enjoy it, right? Because there's a difference inside of you. But to be able to live free, I've had my best year of my life this past year. And check this out. I got saved in 1998. That's when I gave my life to the Lord. In 1998, man, I don't know how many years that's been. A lot. You know, 30 nearly? 28? Yeah. I didn't have to math that one, you know. But, man, I've been up. It was ZZ Top, man. I've been up, been down, been good, I've been bad. You know, I've been on a roller coaster my whole spiritual life, man. And I've had times where I've just been on fire for God. I mean, I've been around people that's on fire for God, and God's just consumed me. And then I've been on times that I've backslid, and I wasn't in church, and I wasn't going to church, and I wasn't living my life right. And it just so happens the last 8 or 9 years has been one of those down times. I quit going to church, I quit preaching at church, I quit pastoring at church, and I kind of went back to some of my old ways, right? And I find myself out in the wilderness out there, trying to live my life. You know what? I'm a child of God, but I'm not living like a child of God. I'm out there, and I'm a born-again believer in Jesus Christ, and there's no doubt I'm saved. You can't never tell me I didn't get saved in 1998. I know what happened. I know the difference that was made in my life the moment that I bowed my knees to the Son.

Spirit of the living God. I know what happened, and I've never been the same since that day, right? And anybody that knows me knows what happened, because they can look and say, hey, he ain't been the same since that day. I knew him then, and I know him now, and he is not the same. But still, I found myself in the wilderness. I found myself out there. But here's the good news. I was living in condemnation, and I was living in condemnation. I couldn't be effective in the kingdom of heaven, but I was, because I was so consumed with myself and my failure, and what I felt like was not pleasing to God. And therefore, when I would come in contact with people, I didn't tell them about Jesus. I never loved on them. I didn't tell them about the Lord. Why? Because I wasn't living my life right, and I didn't think I was a good witness to them. And I was living in shame and condemnation, and I was afraid to speak up for Jesus, right? Because I wasn't really living under the knowledge that there is therefore now no condemnation for those that are in Christ Jesus. For the law of life in Christ Jesus has set me free. And it don't say set me free. It says makes you free from the law of sin and death. Boy, that's good news, church, because that means I can walk in this world, and even if I fail, even if I fall, even if I do something wrong, that I still don't have to walk up them old marble steps to that courthouse one day and stand before the judge of the universe and hear, son, you're guilty for the sins you created, because I'm telling you, Jesus took the penalty for every sin I have committed or will ever commit, and I can walk and you can walk with the freedom that we can. You talk about celebrating freedom the 4th of July. I'm going to tell you something. There's a freedom that's way above and beyond that. And that's the freedom you have in Christ Jesus when you know that you're a sinner, but you ain't got to face a holy God to be judged for your sins no more because of the blood and the sacrifice of his son, Jesus Christ, which was really him as he came himself to bear the penalty for our sins so we wouldn't have to bear the penalty for him no more. So now we can walk before him and we can live the life that he called us to live. And we can walk without any condemnation no more, no matter what, because of him, right? And I'm going to tell you something, that's free. Man, that'll make your day good. Like I said, I didn't have a good weekend that weekend, even though I was, you know, I ain't going to tell you what all I was doing, right? Not in here. And I was doing it, though, everything. And I couldn't have any liberty. I couldn't have any fun. And that's how we live our lives sometimes as Christians. We live our lives under this cloud of condemnation that ain't even there. It's just a trick and a tool of the devil to beat you up and beat you down so that you can't begin to live a life of fullness in Jesus Christ. And you can't let your light shine. And you can't be the salt of the earth because the enemy's looking at you and he's throwing them old fiery darts at you and he's telling you you're not really free and you're not really outside of condemnation. You're not this and you're not that. And then we get to a scripture like this and it says that there is therefore now no condemnation for those that are in Christ Jesus. So I'm going to tell you something. There's one thing that's got to be answered in your life this morning if you want freedom and you want liberty. And that's one thing and one thing alone. It ain't what you've been doing. It ain't what you're going to do. It ain't if you're ever going to fail again. I'm going to tell you something. The thing that you need to ask yourself this morning is, am I in Christ Jesus? Because once you're in Christ Jesus, you can't be un-in Christ Jesus. Once you're adopted into the a family of God, he's not going to kick you out of the family of God, because once you're adopted in, you become a son of the living God, and it's a deal and a transaction that can't be undone, right? Now, with that comes a good daddy, and a good daddy don't let his kids do just whatever they want to do, right? I mean, there is some stuff that comes, but it ain't like you can go out and do, you know. Paul said this in the book of Galatians. He said, I've been called to liberty. You've been called to liberty, but don't use your liberty as an opportunity to feed your flesh, right? So there is some, you know, yeah, there's, God disciplines those he loves, and he chastises those that are his. And that's a good thing, and that's what happened to me, because I was just out there living my little old life a year and a half ago, 2 years ago, and then guess what? Grace called. But that's the name of this church, Grace. But I'm not talking about that grace. Yeah, I'm talking about y'all called and you're all grace, but there's something else that called me that day. And it was the grace of the living God that said, son, I know what you've been doing, and I know where you're at today in your life.
They're without revoke. And the thing I called you to then is the thing I'm calling you to now. And there is no condemnation for those that are in Christ Jesus. Just come on home. Like, just come on back. And that's how good God is. That's how loving He is. That's how much of a God of purpose and goodness. And don't you know this? That it's the goodness of God that leads men to a place of repentance. There is therefore now no condemnation for those who are in Christ Jesus, who do not walk according to the flesh, but according to the Spirit. Verse 2, for the law, I love it, for the law of the Spirit of life in Christ Jesus has made me free from the law of sin and death. For what the law could not do, because it was weak through the flesh, listen to this, God did it by sending His own Son in the likeness of a sinful man on account of sin. And listen to this. It says, I want you to see this, He condemned sin in the flesh. Do you see that? It says He condemned sin in the flesh. It didn't say, it doesn't say He condemned the sinner in the flesh. Right? He condemned sin in the

what you had coming. That was the law of Moses in the Old Testament. So these men caught her, and they brought her to Jesus, and they said, look, we've caught this woman in the very act of adultery. We saw it. There's two witnesses. The law of Moses says, stone her. What do you say, Jesus? And you know the story, man, Jesus just takes it all in, and then he bends down, and he starts writing some things on the ground. He starts writing some things in the sand, is what the Bible says. And then he stands up, and he says, I tell you what, whichever one of you has no sin in your life, won't you throw the first rock at her? And then he kneeled back down, and he began to write some things in the sand again. And the Bible says this, that those men begin to leave. And from the oldest to the youngest, they just begin to file one by one out of the meeting. And so Jesus stands up, and he looks at the woman, and there she is. And he says, hey, woman, where are those that were there here to condemn you? And she says, there are none, Lord. And he says this, he says, neither do I condemn you either. Now go and sin no more, my friend. And see, that's what I'm talking about, church. There is there now no condemnation to those that are in Christ Jesus. And you know what we want to do? We want to look at each other, and we want to pick everything apart about each other. We want to see what we got wrong. We want to pinpoint it. We want to look at it. And even though we say we don't judge and we don't condemn, we find ourselves judging and condemning every day, all day long. And not only do we do it to others, we do it to ourselves. And we live in a perpetual state of condemnation of things that God doesn't condemn us for. And we're never able to live a life of freedom, comfort, taking comfort in our relationship with God through Jesus Christ, knowing that I'm a child of God right now, and I can never not be a child of God ever again. And I'm His, and He's mine. We're one together, and my life is to be lived for Him, and I'm a child of His, and it's time to go. And it's so freeing to be able to live that way, man. That's why I said, I started to say, and I'm nearly done. I started to say, because it's about time. I said a while ago, I've had my best year ever, and I have. And I'm going to tell you why I've had my best year. Because I've learned to cut people slack. And the biggest person I've learned to cut slack is myself. And I've quit trying to be perfect. And I've just started trying to be His. And I've quit trying to run myself through the ringer of every little thing that I do wrong, that I think wrong, and that I say wrong. And now, instead of getting up every day and looking in the mirror and literally being disgusted at the person I see, I look in that mirror, and you know what I see? I see what He sees. I see what He sees. And I see a man that He loves, not because of what I do, but because of who He is. And now I can go out and I can live my life with joy. I can be happy. And as I'm living with joy, man, I can start being joyful to those around me. And I can really start being a kingdom man, right? And being that conduit that God is able to work through. And man, I am so excited for our church. I'm so excited for Him. And I want us to celebrate freedom. And I want us to celebrate America. America, right? But America. But as much as I want us to celebrate America, I want us to celebrate Him and the freedom we have in Christ Jesus, right? Because, friends, I'm telling you, there ain't now no more condemnation for those that are in Him. He condemned sin in the flesh, that the righteous requirement of the law might be fulfilled in us who do not walk according to the flesh, but according to the Spirit. And I'm going to quit right there. And that means, hey, look, that means we're going to be in Romans 8 next week. Because listen, it just keeps getting gooder and gooder as you go through the chapter, man. It's a power-packed chapter. And so when my wife tells me, she says, are you going to be in Romans 8 again? I'm going to say, yeah, that's exactly where I'm going to be. I just love the Lord this morning, and I love His grace and His mercy. And I love that we can live free because of Jesus Christ this morning. And as we stand and do a hymn or a song, hey, if you don't know Jesus this morning, and you know I said there's one thing matters,
It's not nothing you're doing or anything like that. The one thing that matters, listen to me, church. The one thing that matters is, are you in Him? Because if you're not, you need to be. So if you don't know the Lord Jesus Christ this morning, I want to tell you about Him. If you want to talk to me, come on up. The prayer rails are open. If you got anything you want to pray about, if you need me for anything, we're going to do a song or two. And I just, whatever God wants to do. Well, Father, we just come to you, Lord, and we want to thank you, God, for being so good and for being so gracious and so loving. Thank you for these kids who gave their life to you, not just kids anymore, but young adults that are venturing out. And God, I just pray for a supernatural protection for them. I pray that you'd put a hedge around them to protect them from the ever assault of the enemy that's going to try to steal what God has planted. And God, I just pray that if anybody's in here this morning that doesn't know you,

0: You are listening to Wake Up America with evangelist Larry Jordan of Larry Jordan Ministries in Sulphur Springs, under the umbrella of Love of Ministries, Inc., Director Dr. Jack Robbins. Here is Larry.
1: This morning, as you turn to Revelation chapter 2, I was reading several years ago about some men that were exploring a deep, dark jungle in another land and had gotten lost. And it was weeks and weeks before they were found. And when they found them, all of these men had died except for one. And he was right on the verge of death when they found him. They found out that these men had run out of food. And yet, they found a berry that satisfied their hunger. This berry tasted good. This berry filled their stomachs, and they felt like this berry had sustained them. And yet, when they found them, all of them had died of malnutrition, and one was right on the verge of it. As they tested that berry, they found out that even though the berry satisfied their hunger, even though it tasted good, even though it filled their stomach, they died of malnutrition. Even though this berry satisfied their hunger, and even though this berry in and of itself was not poisonous, it had no nutrition in it. And as I said, they died of malnutrition. These men settled for less than best, and it killed them. We've got a lot of churches in our 21st century that are settling for less than God's best, and it's killing them. Now, as I said, they may not be off into sin, or they may not be off into something of the world, and yet at the same time, as they're still going through the motions, they have lost their first love for the Lord. Now, we're going to look at the church of Ephesus that did just that. Here's a church that settled for less than God's best. We're living in a day and time, folks, where we got a lot of churches that are dying instead of thriving. And there's too much at stake here in this 21st century in the culture that we're living in today. And let's look at this church. I'm sure that as we read this passage, that this church was thinking, Lord, you're commending us. And at the first, he does. If you got the red letter edition, you'll realize that this is in the red. It comes from the very lips of the Lord Jesus Christ. We know that God's word is inspired from Genesis 1:1 to Revelation 22:21. And yet, we know that this comes from the very lips of the Lord Jesus, the ascended Lord. He says to the angel of the church of Ephesus, write, these things says he who holds the seven stars in his right hand, who walks in the midst of the golden lampstands. I know your works, your labor, your patience, and you cannot bear those who are evil. You've tested those who say they're apostles and are not, and have found them liars. You've persevered and have patience and have labor for my name's sake, and have not become weary. By this time, I imagine they're so swelled up with pride. The Lord is commending us. The Lord's commending us. I'm sure that the buttons are about to pop off their coats. And then they're deflated when he says, nevertheless, I have this against you. You've left your first love. And then he says, remember. And that word remember means we can forget very easily. It implies we can forget. He says, remember therefore from where you've fallen and repent. Do the first works or else I'll come to you quickly. Remove your lampstand from its place unless you repent. Now, as we look at this, as I said, we're living in a day and time where we've got so many churches that are settling for less than God's best, and they're dying. This church had not always been like this. 40 years before, they were born in a blaze of revival. And that had a high recommendation for those 40 years. Think of the people that had preached in the pulpit. It was founded by the Apostle Paul. It was discipled by Aquila. It was taught by Apollos. It had been pastored by Timothy. And for the last 25 years, it had been pastored by the Apostle John. Boy, you talk about a heritage, a high recommendation. And yet, they were not in revival. Jesus told them they needed to repent. Now, as I said, this church was born in a blaze of revival. You can look in Acts chapter 19 how it came about. The entire province of Asia had heard the gospel in a 2-year period. witches and sorcerers and pagan idol worshippers had received the Lord Jesus Christ, and they were so serious about their commitment to the Lord, they had gotten all of their pagan materials and all of their witchcraft books, and they brought them together and put them together out there in the public square and burned them and said, "We're making a clean break from that." And yet 40 years later, Jesus tells this same church that you need to repent. What started off in revival fires is now living in the smoke. Jesus said, remember what it was like and return back to it. Return back to what? Revival. If we're willing to settle for anything less in our church than revival, we're settling for less than God's best. You say, "But Brother Larry, we've got a great Sunday school program. Look at our outreach program. Think about our men's ministry and our women's ministry and all of our discipleship in the church." And that's well and good, and God will take care of these things when we seek God in revival. As we look at this church, the church of Ephesus settled for the activity of men instead of adoration for God. It's easy to settle for activity. "Oh, but Pastor, look how busy we are. Look at all that we're doing." I had a church to tell me here a while back that we're just as busy as a termite around here. And before the week was up in that revival meeting, I got to realize some of the things they were doing was about as destructive as a termite. As I said, it's easy to settle for activity. But it'll be a great day in our churches when we learn that worship comes before work. Oh, as Baptists, we've got work down, do we not? We're so busy working for the Lord, we don't have time to worship the Lord. We don't have time to spend alone with God in prayer and in worship unto the Lord, because we're too busy working for the Lord. Mary had a little lamb. He grew to be a sheep. Then he became a Baptist and died from lack of sleep. Some of you other denominations, you're falling into that category as well. You see, they were recommended and commended for their activity. He says in verse 2, "I know your works, your labor. But toil becomes drudgery if it's not in a labor of love for the Lord Jesus Christ." How do I know that they were just going through the motions of activity? Because in verse 4 he says, "Nevertheless, I have this against you. You've left your first love." Their hearts had chilled. Their devotion for Christ had cooled down. And they were just going through the motions. What started off in the spirit now is ended up just going through the motions. Activities needed in our churches. Thank God for busy, active churches. But it needs to be more than activity. We've got a lot of churches that do a lot about nothing. I mean, just a whole lot of activity about nothing. It needs to be directed activity, directed by the Spirit of Almighty God. Oh, some churches are so overloaded with organization, they have committees on committees to promote the promotion. I had a man to call me here a while back in a church outside of this county, and he said, "Brother Larry, I need you to really pray for us. We've got 50 active people in our church, and we've got 25 old dead programs we're trying to pump new life into." I said, "Now let me get this right. You got 50 people in your church and 25 dead programs you're trying to pump new life into." I said, "Brother, if the horse is dead, dismount." What I meant by that was, don't try to ride that dead old program if it's not being led of the Spirit of God. What started off maybe several years ago in the Spirit is now ended up in the flesh. We need to move with the cloud of God's glory like the children of Israel did in the wilderness. When that pillar of cloud moved, they better move with it or they'd be left behind. When that pillar of fire moved, they better move, because that represented the very presence and power and glory of God. What if out in the wilderness, someone had got their tent all ready and got the flowers around the tent and all the front yard fixed up around their tent, and then the cloud was ready to move? What if they said, "Well, we don't want to move now. We've got everything set up. We've got it settled, and we're doing just what we want to do, and we want to stay right here." They'd have missed the glory of God. We've got a lot of churches that are settling for less than God's best because they're not moving with the cloud of God's glory. It needs to be directed activity. What if we were to go into the church of Ephesus and go in the back door as they were going through their worship services? I wonder if their worship and their adoration was dead and they were just going through the motions. I wonder if the song service sounded like a couple of calves dying in a hellstorm. I wonder if everybody is looking clock-eyed and there was no joy and no amens. I wonder if they're as cold as a wedge and dry as dust and dead as old King Tut. You say, but Brother Larry, we want dignity in our church. Some people don't know the difference between dignity and rigor mortis. They're just dead. Well, Brother Larry, we don't want to get out on a limb. So many people are scared of getting out on a limb, they never get up the tree. You say, well, we don't want wildfire around here. But some people don't know the difference. They certainly don't have wildfire. They don't have any fire at all. As Dr. R.G. Lee, the great man of God of yesteryear, considered to be the prince of preachers, pastor of the Bellevue Baptist Church of Memphis, Tennessee, said this: it's a lot easier to tone down a fanatic than it is to resurrect someone from the dead. And I say amen. This church of Ephesus settled for the activity of men instead of adoration for God. But they also settled for the activity of men but did not have the anointing of God. Activity without anointing leaves a church without revival. I'm sure they were benevolent. They were active. I'm sure they were diligent. They were active. I'm sure they were reliant. They were active. But in the midst of all that, Jesus said, repent, repent, repent. Think about it. In a church like Ephesus, with all the pagan worship, with all the sexual perversion, even the temple of Diana was there in that area, and all the drunkenness, you couldn't touch it with activity. You had to have the in our 21st century, with all the paganism and all of the secularism and all of the pragmatism and all the different isms that we have today, and we're getting away from the things of God in our culture, you can't touch it with activity. You're not going to be able to touch our community with just activity and activity alone. We're going to have the anointing of God once again. Activity alone is not going to touch our cities. We've got to have God's anointing. The world's looked at our churches, and they're not too impressed. They've seen our production, our plans, our personalities, our pep. They've seen all of our propaganda, but what they haven't seen much of is a church that's permeated by the very presence and power and glory of Almighty God. Wherever move is orchestrated by the hand of God, where the manifest glory of God is, that's what we got to get back to. Are we going to let some group that's off on a tangent keep us from using biblical language, Holy Spirit anointing? Yes, it's in the Word of God. You can look over there in 1 John and other places. We can't do it in the arm of the flesh. We're just treading water. We need to be so submissive. We need to be so filled with the Holy Spirit of God in our churches. If a mosquito were to bite us, he'd fly away singing, there's power in the blood. There's power in the blood. If you want to see the anointing, look to the upper room. The disciples weren't waiting for a theory. They weren't waiting for an ideology or the next conference to come to town. They were waiting on a person, the person of the Holy Spirit of God. Hudson Taylor, our great missionary of old, who shook China for the Lord Jesus Christ, said this in 1901, I quote, "Today the Holy Ghost is truly available in might and power as he was on the day of Pentecost, yet we have given too much attention to methods, machinery, and human resources, and too little attention to the very source of power, the very Spirit of Almighty God." Henry Blackaby, who, thank God, has written a wonderful, wonderful work on experiencing God. He was in a conference here a while back at Milldale that I've been preaching at the last few years. What a privilege and honor it was to be on the same program with Dr. Henry Blackaby. But in his message, he looked out among all of us preachers and church leaders, and he said, "I believe that we're on the verge of a powerful move of God in revival." But then he pointed his finger right at us, and he said, "What we need today is anointed teachers and preachers during these revival times." And I say, amen. Now, next week, we're going to be looking at this church. They settled not only for activity.

0: have been listening to Larry Jordan of Larry Jordan Ministries. If you would like for Larry to come to your church for a conference, revival, or speaking engagement, call Larry at 903.
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2: Good morning, friends. This is Tracy Kelly, local author of the book Living Loved, Learning to Live in the Fullness of God's Love. And I'm so glad that you're joining us today. It's just been such a good week, and there's just been so much it's been to be thankful for. And last week we had talked about the Pharaoh and how God had struck his land with frogs because he wouldn't let his people go, and how Pharaoh asked for just one more day to sleep with the frogs before the prophet was to pray and take those frogs away from his land, right? And in part of that, we had talked about us deciding to sleep with those quote-unquote frogs in our lives, the things that we continue to hold on to, the things that we kind of get used to, whether it be sins or unforgiveness or bitterness or whatever, right? But this week, I want to talk to you guys about one of those topics, which is unforgiveness, or forgiveness, rather. It really goes both directions. We need to forgive, and we need to be able to be forgiven, right? And so let's go ahead and start praying. Father God, Lord, I thank you for this day. I thank you so much for all my friends that are listening today. Lord, I just pray that you would bless them abundantly. Father, I just pray that we'd have an open heart to hear from you today, Lord, about this, about forgiveness and unforgiveness. And we thank you, Lord, that you sent your son to die for us so that we might, that we would be saved and that we would be forgiven for all our past, present, and future sins, Lord. And so I just pray that this message comes across with the encouragement and love that it's intended to come across with, and that it would move our hearts to see our deep need to forgive others and not hold against them what God has so freely given us, Lord. So I thank you so much for what you're doing. We give you all the glory to your name. Amen. All right, friends, listen, have you ever noticed how quick we are to ask God for forgiveness, but how slow we can be to extend that same forgiveness to someone? Friends, listen, I understand that it's hard, but God has gone before us and forgiven us of all things, right? And sometimes it's really easy for us to just be like, hey, why can't you forgive me, person? Because I've hurt you, right? We think everybody should forgive us quickly, but we don't always offer that same level of grace up to others. And in this, today I want to sit for a little while. I want to sit for a little while in the book of Matthew, chapter 18. Verses 21 through 35, and this is the parable of the unforgiving servant, right, friends? Listen, and this is going to be talking about two sides of this coin, what Jesus has done for us and what he tells us to do, right? So listen, it's a parable, and so it didn't actually happen in the Bible. Peter comes up, asks Jesus a question, and he illustrates the answer to that question by giving a visual example, right, like a word picture. So let's dive into this, and we're going to sit with this for a little bit, okay, for like 14 minutes, actually. But it says, Matthew 18, verses 21 through 35, said, then Peter came to him and asked, Lord, how often should I forgive someone who sins against me? Seven times? No. Not seven times, Jesus replied, but 70 times seven. Therefore, the kingdom of heaven can be compared to a king who decided to bring his accounts up to date with servants who had borrowed money from him. In the process, one of his debtors was brought in who owed him millions of dollars. He couldn't pay it, so his master ordered that he be sold along with his wife, his children, and everything he owned to pay back the debt. But the man fell down before the master and begged him, please be patient with me and I will pay it all. Then his master was filled with pity and compassion for him, and he released him and forgave the debt. But when the man left the king, he went to a fellow servant who owed him a few thousand dollars. He grabbed him up by the throat and demanded instant payment. His fellow servant fell down before him and begged for a little more time. Be patient with me and I will repay it, he pleaded. But his creditor wouldn't wait. He had the man arrested and put into prison until his debt could be paid in full. Now, when some of the other servants saw this, they were very upset. They went to the king and told him everything that they had seen happen. And the king called in the man he had forgiven and said, you evil servant, I forgave you that tremendous debt because you pleaded with me. Shouldn't you have mercy on your fellow servant just as I had mercy on you? Then the angry king sent the man to prison to be tortured until he had paid his entire debt. That's what my Heavenly Father will do to you if you refuse to forgive.

0: would want me to do, right? Surely that's what it is. But Jesus answered, no, not seven times, but 70 times seven. Jesus wasn't giving Peter a calculator, right? He wasn't saying keep score. He wasn't telling him to keep a tally sheet until he reached 490, then he could stop. He was teaching him that forgiveness is to become a lifestyle for those who have been forgiven. So then Jesus tells a story, right? A servant owed the king an enormous debt, a debt so large he could never repay it. And in today's money, it would have been millions upon millions and maybe even billions of dollars. And so when the king demanded payment, the servant fell on his knees and begged for mercy. And the king did something incredible. He forgave the entire debt. He absorbed it. He said no more. Not part of the debt. Not a payment plan for the debt. Not a probationary period. He completely canceled it, absorbed it, gone, wiped away. Friends, that's us. That servant is me. That servant is you. That king is Jesus. We are the ones kneeling before a holy God with empty hands, unable to repay what we owe, right? Sometimes we look at our failures, our regrets, our repeated mistakes, and wonder how on earth God could possibly ever forgive someone like us. We know our thoughts. We know our secrets. We know the things we've done, the things we've left undone. And if we're honest, there are moments where we feel far too gone, right? We feel too broken. We feel too guilty, too sinful. But the gospel tells a different story. You see, our sin debt before a holy God was something we could never repay, just like the servant in the story, right? No amount of our good works could cover it. No amount of church attendance could erase it. No amount of trying harder could make us righteous before God. Yet Jesus stepped in. Jesus, at the cross, paid a debt he did not owe because we owed a debt we could not pay, right? So Jesus died for our sins, right? Not because we deserved it, not because we've earned it, not because he's, you know, better than us or whatever, because he is, right? It's one of those things, friends. He did it because he loves us. He absorbed our debt of sin and death, right? He absorbed that into his own body and he took it on himself. And here's something we need to remember, friends. Jesus didn't just die for the sins we've stopped committing. He didn't just forgive the sins that we confessed perfectly or those one sins that aren't too bad, but doesn't forgive those big ticket items, right? He didn't just cover the mistakes we've never repeated. The blood of Jesus is sufficient for every sin placed under his lordship. Past sins, present sins, future sins. The cross was enough, friends. And sometimes the hardest person to forgive isn't someone else, it's ourselves, right? Many of us freely talk about God's forgiveness, yet we continue punishing ourselves for things Jesus already paid for, and we carry that guilt, we carry shame, we carry condemnation, we replay old failures, and we keep demanding payment from ourselves for debts Christ has already canceled. Like, we don't want to let ourselves off the hook. But friends, listen, if you belong to Jesus, you don't have to pay for your forgiven sins with a lifetime of shame, guilt, or condemnation, right? You don't have to keep sentencing yourself over and over again for what Christ has already nailed to the cross. Romans 8:1 says, there is now, therefore now no condemnation for those who are in Christ. And Romans 8:33 and 34 ask, like, who shall bring any charge against God's elect? It's Christ who died. The payment's already been paid. In other words, who is accusing you? Because it's not Jesus. The enemy accuses. The past accuses. Our regrets accuse, and sometimes even our own heart accuses us, but Jesus does not, friends. The one who knows you best is the one who chose to die for you, right? And the one who sees every failure is the one who says, paid in full, cha-ching, every time. That doesn't mean sin doesn't matter. It means the cross was sufficient, friends. Like, it's sufficient. The debt was great, and it continues to be. Our sin, even our future sins, were great, right? But the cross was sufficient. And yet, we need to recognize that he paid it in full, right? So our reaction to that should be letting ourselves off the hook, but it should also go into this next step, right? And we should try to see where we may land in this story. And yet, the story took a different turn, right? The servant who had just been forgiven his unimaginable amount of debt went out and found someone who owed him a much smaller amount. And what do you think he did? Like we listened to, he didn't forgive his debt. Instead of showing the same mercy that he received, he grabbed him by the throat and demanded payment. The man begged for patience, the very same plea that the servant had just made to the king for himself, but yet he refused to forgive. He refused to absorb that debt. He didn't owe anymore. He didn't have to take this guy's money, right? Because he didn't owe anything to the king anymore. He had received mercy, but would not give mercy. And before we're too hard on him, let's ask ourselves a question, right? How often do we do the same thing? How often do we come before God asking him to forgive us, heal us, restore us, and show us grace while we continue holding someone else's debt over their head? We're holding other people's debt hostage, right? How often do we replay the offense? How often do we rehearse the hurt or retell the story, right? Beat that same dead horse over and over again, right? How often do we feel like someone owes us? They owe us an apology. They owe us acknowledgement of the hurt that they caused. They owe us justice. They owe us repayment. They owe us an explanation, right? And until they pay up, we refuse to let it go, right? But forgiveness was never about saying the offense didn't happen, friends. Forgiveness is not pretending the wound wasn't real. Forgiveness is not calling evil good. Forgiveness is releasing someone from a debt they can't pay, right? Because let's be honest, no apology can undo what happened, right? No explanation can erase the wound. No amount of regret from the other person can change the past. The debt can never truly be repaid. We can't get that part of our life back, right? That's why forgiveness becomes a choice, right? A choice to release what we've been carrying. A choice to stop keeping score. A choice to surrender the role of judge and justice and back into the hands of the holy God, who's the only one who can enact justice, right? And this is where many people struggle. We struggle with, but what if they never apologize? Forgive anyway. But what if they don't acknowledge what they did? Forgive, friends. But what if they never repent? Forgive anyways. How can I do that, right? Because that's exactly what Jesus did. When Jesus hung on the cross, he wasn't surrounded by people begging him for forgiveness. As a matter of fact, many were mocking him. Many hated him. Many would never repent. Many would never follow him. Yet he still stretched out his arms and died for them, right? Romans 5:8 tells us that while we were still sinners, Christ died for us. Not after we got our acts together. Not after we cleaned ourselves up. Not after we earned it. Not after we repented. Not after we got on our face, right? It wasn't after that. It was yet while we were still sinners, right? The reality is this, friends. We were still sinners, and forgiveness does not excuse them, right? Forgiveness frees you. Bitterness is a prison. Offense is a prison. Unforgiveness is a prison. And the cruel reality is that often the person we're refusing to forgive isn't the one trapped inside that prison. We are. We trap ourselves in the bitterness that we take on when we don't forgive, right? We get stuck in that prison, and every day we carry that hurt, and every day we replay that wound, and every day we drag around chains that Jesus died to break, right? Friends, listen, forgiveness is not saying, hey, it was okay what they did. Forgiveness is saying, I refuse to let what they did to me to continue to control my life. Like, stop letting them live rent-free in your head, friends, and forgive. Forgiveness says, God, I trust you with justice. Forgiveness says, I release this debt because you released mine, God. Forgiveness says, I choose the freedom, right? Forgiveness says that I'm going to forgive what they've done against me, but it doesn't mean we have to let people back in our lives, right? We don't have to. We can still draw a boundary there, but we need to forgive so that we can love freely, so that we can forgive freely, so that we can come before God without bitterness and hurt standing between us and the Lord. Maybe today there's a name that immediately came to mind, a wound, a betrayal, a hurt that still stings. Maybe you've carried it for years, or maybe it's just recent. Maybe every time you think you've let it go, it resurfaces. Or maybe the person you need to forgive is the one standing there staring back at you in the mirror. Maybe you've accepted God's forgiveness for everyone but yourself. Friends, hear this clearly. Jesus paid it all. You don't have to keep paying with guilt. You don't have to keep paying with shame. You don't have to keep paying with condemnation. The debt has been canceled. The cross was enough. And today, friends, I want you to know that today could be the day that you lay it down, not because the other person deserved it, but because Jesus deserves your obedience, not because they earned it, but because Jesus freely gave it to you, right? The king canceled your debt. Now he invites you to release theirs. And when you do, you'll discover something beautiful, friends. The person who becomes free isn't just them, it's you. Let's pray. Father God, thank you for your incredible mercy you've shown us. Thank you that you canceled a debt we could never repay. Thank you, Lord, that you paid for our sins completely and fully at the cross, and help us not only forgive others, but also to receive the forgiveness you have already given us, Lord. Heal those wounds that still ache. Break the chains of bitterness, offense, guilt, and shame. Father God, silence every voice of condemnation. Remind us that our identity is found in Christ. Teach us to trust you, Lord, with justice and walk in the freedom that comes through forgiveness that you paid for on the cross on your back. And I thank you so much for what you're doing, Lord, and we just give you all the glory. In Jesus' name, amen. Friends, listen, you are so loved. Live loved.
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3: Here is your KSST KRVA FM weather. Mostly sunny skies through the first part of the day, but then as the day wears on, especially through the afternoon, decent chances for rain showers and thunderstorms. Otherwise, very warm and muggy. 96 for the afternoon high, but the humidity or heat index values are going to be up around 102. Mostly cloudy overnight. Still a chance for a few rain showers and thunderstorms. Over
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4: These are the History and Heritage Files for the 12th day of July. On this day in 1954, it hit 108 sizzling degrees, and that set a new record for the month of July. That afternoon, a pilot left Memphis, Tennessee in his Cessna 140, headed for Midland, but landed in Earl Perkins' pasture on the Cooper Highway. Ms. Perkins said the pilot knocked on her door and said, "I just crash-landed in your pasture. My engine overheated, probably because of the heat wave." He continued his flight early the following morning when it had cooled all the way down from 108 to 72 degrees, according to Ralph Hill's weather records here at KSST. But 2 weeks later, it would peak at 111. It was 100 degrees or more 26 of the 31 days that month, with an average high of over 102, and be the longest, hottest heat wave on record for Sulphur Springs, 1954. 1957, on this day, the United States Senate approved $250,000 to begin construction of Cooper Lake. They finished it 34 years later. This day in 1962, the Board of Directors of the Hopkins County Chamber of Commerce voted to end immediately their agreement to operate the local Western Union office. A CPA told them they could lose their tax exemption from Internal Revenue if they got involved in business. July is known for a lot of things: hot weather, nasty thunderstorms, and youth baseball playoffs. Don't try to make sense of this. It is the names that count.
5: Going to third is Ham, but Ham gets out. She'll come in to score.
6: Clint Murray and Brian Lockhart both hit two home runs apiece.
7: And Scott Steele, give him credit for two RBI. Huddling up at second is John Higginbotham.
8: A base hit for Joe Babin. Clover score.
9: Christy Fisher, Christine Irvin, Belinda Sansom, Christy Allen, Leslie Cook.
5: Harrison Ralph second. She's going to third, closely followed by Benny. Now Harrison around third, coming to the plate. A triple for Joanne Benny, and Hopkins County leads 1-0. One run scores. Cronenberger will score, and holding up at third. third will be Maynard. Ball gets away, and that will allow Perkins to go down to second.
9: Elaine Robinson, Michelle Thorpe, Melanie Moore.
5: This has been a wild slugfest. Voorhees winds. Here's the 2-0. Swung on and hit pretty deep to center. Sarton going back. Still going back. It's off the wall. The game is tied. The ball was hit back to the mound. Off the glove of the pitcher, Brian Vaughn. The shortstop, Alexander, picked it up, threw late at first. It's an infield hit for Irby. Tate scores from third, and that is the ball game.
9: Leslie Cook, Elaine Robinson, Michelle Thorpe, Melanie Moore, Dawn Poole, Sherry Paskey, Missy Smith, Lolita Peoples, Denise White, and Beth Cook. Those are the Junior Girls All-Stars for 1984.
10: And Chris Vaughn draws a walk. Base is loaded. A State Banker at every bag. One out. The tying run comes to the plate. Nicholas Mullins. And the big bat tonight, Jeremy Kerbo, and his 5 RBIs on deck. Liner back to the mound. Gloved by Dodd. Throw to third. Gets the runner, Jamal Jones, and that's the ball game. How about that?
11: Hard hit ball. Deep to left side. That may be gone. It's a gone ball over the fence. And what did I tell you about Shannon Stubbs? Man, when he wants to hit that ball a long way, it goes a long way. And that was worth 2 runs.
12: And this is the way it sounded when it ended.
11: He caught it. He caught it. I don't believe it, but he caught it.
4: It's all there in the Heritage Files.
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1: Good morning, neighbors. Brother Ronnie Miller, Divide Baptist Church. Good to be with you again this Lord's Day. We're going to pick up our study in Psalms 86. Psalms 86. If you have your Bibles, turn over to Psalm 86.

Lord, we ask your blessings upon us today. Father, we're coming together to share your word. We ask that you guide and direct us in this. Be with those we're praying for. Be with our services at Divide this morning. Be with your people. Be with the lost round about us, our nation, and our leaders, Lord. And let us remember that this is your day. And let us

to humble ourselves, to not think too highly of ourselves, and to be good ambassadors for you, be useful tools in the work. We ask these things in Jesus' name. Amen. Psalm 86 is a psalm of David. You know, I like it when I see that it's a psalm of

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To me, David recognized fully his condition as a natural sinful man, and he understood where mercy came from, and he acknowledged it in all things, up to and including his failures. And I think it would be good for us to be as instant in doing that for ourselves. Verse 1 of Psalm 86. Bow down thine ear, O Lord, hear me, for I am poor and needy. You know, there's much to be said for your prayer time and how you need to think about it, be serious in it, understand and remember that you're going to Almighty God with it, and that he has said he will listen and pay attention to our prayer. Sometimes we see a prayer like this one. It's not a tremendously eloquent prayer. It doesn't go real deep on the surface. But if you look at it and think about it, you realize it's going quite deep. Here's David at a time of trouble, and he comes and humbly asks the Lord to hear him. He recognizes that God chooses to hear us. Think about that for a moment. If you're one of the Lord's children, God chooses to hear you. God chooses to listen to you. And he chooses to give you

0: being very honest. I'm poor and needy. Now, we don't know what situation that's going on right now. Folks can speculate about it, at what time in David's life this was. But he recognizes and acknowledges that he is lacking something. He's poor in it. He doesn't have it. And he is in need. And he knows because he's going to the source of all things. So he's acknowledging that. He goes on to say in verse 2, "Preserve my soul, for I am holy. O thou my God, save thy servant that trusteth in thee." Now, you might say to yourself, this is kind of strange for him to claim that he's holy, but he knows. You see, those of us who are the Lord's children, we have been made into a new creature. We're different from the one that was born here however long ago. We're different. We're new creatures. And that has not just a cosmetic change. This has come about by the indwelling of the Holy Ghost Comforter. It does not happen any other way. It will not happen any other way. And if it does not happen that way, it has not happened. And so David here can say, there is a holiness about me. And I can say the same thing. There is a holiness. But any good thing about me does not originate with me. It comes from elsewhere. In the second part of that verse, David says, "O thou my God." A man cannot serve two masters. And here David is acknowledging his master. And he's doing it by saying, "My God." He goes on then to say, "Save thy servant." First, because salvation is of none other. And second, because if the Lord is our master, we are his servants. I fear sometimes men forget that. But they should not. Because the Lord will remind you that he's your master, if need be. And there's nothing limiting him in his power in doing that. And sometimes he may do something that is extremely painful to remind you of who he is and who you are. "Save thy servant that trusteth in thee." I believe I mentioned this last Sunday at Divide. If I'm not correct in this, forgive me. But of a certainty, I know that I am the Lord's. Of a certainty, I know that I'll spend eternity with him. I'm unshakable in that. I'm reminded of the words of John Newton, who wrote Amazing Grace, who in his latter years was at a meeting, and they asked him, and he spoke, and he said, "I don't remember much, but I remember I'm a great sinner, and the Lord is a great Savior," or words to that effect. I have met people who are getting, who've been afflicted with some illness of the mind, of the memory. They forget people. They forget places. But they seem to remember the Lord. He said, "I'll never leave you nor forsake you." And so they have him in that. I cling to that because I know it's happened to some folks in my family. And I'm safe in the knowledge that the Lord will not let me forget him. "Be merciful unto me, O Lord, for I cry unto thee daily." Here's a man whom the Lord has gotten a hold of, and he asked for mercy from the Lord, and he says, "I cry to you daily." Father, Lord, I know that this is a world that is not friendly to you and to your people. And I feel the affliction sometimes, he's saying. But Lord, I cry to you daily and I ask for your mercy. "Rejoice, the soul of thy servant, for unto thee, O Lord, do I lift up my soul." Here I think we see David reminded, a friend of mine a long time ago was having some issues, and his good godly wife looked to him and said, "Did God die?" The point is, our soul should rejoice in the knowledge that God has secured it. If you're one of his children, he has secured it against any issue, against any harm. The condition of your soul and your salvation is secure. God has done it. And as he has done it, it is done. Remember that. May the Lord bless you and keep you until we meet again.
1: The preceding content was a presentation of Divide Baptist Church with the pastor, Ronnie Miller.

0: It's the Agribusiness Report.
1: New World screwworm has entered the United States via the Texas-Mexico border, making it harder for surrounding farms and ranches to move cattle further north.
0: Dave Weber is a senior animal protein analyst with Terrain.
1: The New World screwworm confirmation also appears to have put the reopening of the U.S.-Mexico border to live cattle trade on hold. For now, it appears that drought conditions and heifers leaving ranches due to limited feed availability are the only potential for an increase in available feeder cattle and calf supplies for the foreseeable future. These are not avenues for sustained herd expansion.
0: Says drought is limiting the hopes for the U.S. beef cow herd expansion, and we could keep cattle prices historically high into next year. Again, three-quarters of the beef cow herd under drought conditions. Higher food prices are squeezing household budgets, reshaping demand across the U.S. food and ag supply chain. Cobank's latest quarterly report says overall food prices up 2.7% from May of last year and about 26% higher than 5 years ago. Report says consumers actually trading down to private label brands, shopping more at discount retailers, reducing discretionary purchases, even buying fewer groceries. Now that shift matters for ag because consumer behavior eventually affects food companies, retailers, processors, and farm demand. Protein demand remains resilient, but consumers still making careful choices as beef prices stay high and lower cost alternatives compete for grocery dollars. Farmers could gain broader access to equipment repair tools. That under a settlement between the Federal Trade Commission, five states, and Deere and Company. The agreement announced on Wednesday requires Deere to provide farmers and independent repair shops with repair resources comparable to those available to authorized dealers for 10 years. Includes software needed to diagnose problems, clear fault codes, reprogram components, and restart equipment after certain shutdowns. Settlement addresses claims that limited access to Deere software, increased repair cost, and cause service delays. Farmers have argued those delays can be especially costly during planting, harvest, and other time-sensitive field work. Well, the Bureau of Land Management is using an upcoming adoption event to address a much larger challenge that's balancing wild horse and burro populations with the health of western rangelands. Agencies will offer 120 horses and burros later in the month. The animals removed from public lands where herd growth can place added pressure on forage, water, wildlife habitat, and other grazing resources. Now, the adoption sale program gives private owners a role in the long-term management. And finally, USDA expanding crop insurance options for forage producers in 12 states, adding revenue protection beginning with the next crop year. Risk Management Agency says the new coverage will help protect against both yield losses and price declines tied to market changes. Policy will replace actual production history coverage for forage production in select counties. Eligible states: California, Idaho, Iowa, Michigan, Minnesota, Montana, Nebraska, North Dakota, Pennsylvania, South Dakota, Washington, and Wisconsin. Producers in eligible counties need to contact a crop insurance agent before the September 30th closing date. It's the Agribusiness Report.
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dealt with the children of Israel as they entered and conquered the promised land. That was in chapters 1 through 12. We've taken a relatively slow walk through the first half of the book of Joshua. We spent 5 weeks in the book of Joshua on the first half. Today we move to the second.

inheritance of Judah. That carries on through chapter 15, chapter 16, the inheritance of Ephraim, chapter 17, the other half tribe of Manasseh. Chapter 18, they survey the remaining land.

This is the conclusion of the passage that I just referenced, the division of the land, and right before Joshua's farewell message. So the Lord gave Israel all the land which he had sworn to give to their fathers, and they possessed it and lived in it. And the Lord gave them rest on all every side, according to all that he had sworn to their fathers, and not one of their enemies stood before them. The Lord gave all their enemies into their hand. And then verse 45. Not one of the good promises which the Lord had

is the verse that the pastor says all the time that I just read. For as many as may be the promises of God in Him, Jesus, they are yes. Wherefore, also by Him is our

they returned from spying out the land, at the end of 40 days, they proceeded to come to Moses and Aaron and to all the congregation of the sons of Israel in the wilderness of Paran at Kadesh. And they brought back word to them and to all the congregation and showed them the fruit of the land. Thus they told him and said, "We went into the land where you sent us, and it certainly does flow.

saw Caleb. The way Scripture reads, even though Joshua and Caleb came back with a good report, it kind of reads to me like Caleb took the lead

Philippians chapter 3, Philippians chapter 2, verse 3, that we as Christians should have with one another. Do nothing from selfishness or empty conceit, but with humility of mind, let each of you regard one another as more important than himself. Whew. That's a hard one for James Litzler to do. And I'll bet it's a hard one for all of us to do. In humility, to regard others as more important than us. Be happy for them when they get that assignment, whatever. Caleb showed that. We also see an interesting thing about Caleb's lineage in verse 6 that we've not seen before. Then the sons of Judah drew near to Joshua in Gilgal, and Caleb the son of Jephunneh, we've seen this, the Kenizzite, said to him. This is the first time we see that Caleb was a Kenizzite. Does that mean anything to anybody? I had to look this one up. The Kenizzites were not part of the God's chosen people. The Kenizzites descended from Esau. In fact, the Kenizzites, if we go back to Genesis chapter 15, verses 18 through 21, in the list of people that are going to be driven out of the land, on that day the Lord made a covenant with Abraham, saying, to your descendants I have given this land from the river of Egypt as far as the great river, the river Euphrates. The Kenite and the Kenizzite and the Kadmonite and the Hittite and the Perizzite and the Rephaim and the Amorite and the Canaanite and the Girgashite and the Jebusite. They're right there in the list. Caleb, by birth, was a Kenizzite. Somehow or another, in God's providence, his family had been adopted into the tribe of Judah, because when they chose the spies, it says Caleb was chosen from the tribe of Judah to go spy out the land. Caleb's family was adopted into the tribe of Judah, just as God predestined for you and I to be adopted as sons and daughters through Jesus Christ. Some of y'all may have some Jewish blood in you, but I'd say by and large, we are all Gentiles, aren't we? We were not the people of the promise initially. Although we were always in God's promise, we see in the big scheme of things. Ephesians chapter 1, verses 3 through 6 says this. Blessed be, this is Paul's introduction, greeting to the church in Ephesus. Blessed be the God and Father of our Lord Jesus Christ, who has blessed us with every spiritual blessing in the heavenly places of Christ, just as he chose us in him before the foundation of the world, that we should be holy and blameless before him. In love, he predestined us to adoption as sons and daughters through Jesus Christ to himself, according to the kind intention of his will. We today are positioned in the same position that Caleb was positioned back in the Old Testament. A God that loved us, chose us, predestined us, and adopted us into his family. In verse 8, notice how, what I just talked about Caleb's humility. But notice in verse 8, and verse 9, what Caleb says. Nevertheless, my brethren who went up with me made the heart of the people melt with fear, but I followed the Lord God fully. So Caleb first says, I have followed God fully. Then look at verse 9. So Moses swore on that day, saying, surely the land on which your foot has trodden shall be an inheritance to you and to your children forever, because you have followed the Lord my God fully. If you go back to Deuteronomy 1:36, you see Moses saying exactly that. You have followed the Lord my God fully. So Caleb says he's followed God fully. Moses confirms that he's followed God fully. We might be able,
might say, well, Caleb, maybe he did have a little arrogance in him, except for the fact that if we look in Numbers chapter 14, verse 24, hope I got that right. Somebody get there ahead of me. Numbers 14. There it is. 24. Here's God speaking. God, not Caleb speaking of himself, not Moses speaking of his opinion of Caleb, but God speaking. But my servant Caleb, because he has had a different spirit and has followed me fully, I will bring into the land which he entered, and his descendants shall take possession of it. That's God himself saying that. And that's a promise that Caleb hung on to for 40 years. Right? Amazing. Amazing promise of God. I can't think of a better compliment when I die than if somebody standing around at my visitation says, "At James, he was a different breed of cat. He had a different spirit, and he followed God fully." I mean, how could you get a better compliment than that, right? Well, what is this different spirit? And what does it mean to follow God fully? What does it look like? Well, complete obedience. Being all in. And as we learn from Caleb, patiently waiting on the Lord. And once the time comes, seizing what the Lord has for us. We're neither lagging behind the Lord in what he wants us to be doing, nor running ahead of the Lord in what he wants us to be doing, but we're there and ready in the moment that the Lord has for us. Being all in. That made me think of that 2018 song by For King and Country called Burn the Ships. Remember that? Christian song called Burn the Ships, and it comes from a historical allusion to Cortez in 1519 when he sailed to the New World, and he was so afraid that his own soldiers might mutiny that he gave orders to burn the ships. They were all at, there was no going back at that point in time. I think we as modern day Calebs could probably sing that song. It was a song of my youth, a campfire song. I have decided to follow Jesus. I have decided to follow Jesus. I have decided to follow Jesus. No turning back, no turning back. Y'all remember any of the other courses? I mean, verses. Though none goes with me, I still will follow. Though none goes with me, I still will follow. No turning back, no turning back. You remember another one? The world behind me, the cross before me. The world behind me, the cross before me. No turning back, no turning back. My cross I'll carry till I see Jesus. My cross I'll carry till I see Jesus. My cross I'll carry till I see Jesus. No turning back, no turning back. I think that's the spirit of Caleb. I think that is a person, a Christian who has a different spirit and who follows the Lord fully. All right, another thing, I've already mentioned this, that we see about Caleb. He's 85 years old in this passage today. Think about his life. He's not a natural-born Israelite. He's been adopted into the tribe of Judah, but he was born, undoubtedly, where? In slavery. He was born in slavery in Egypt, based off of his age. He witnesses the miraculous delivery from Egypt, right? He's respected enough that he's chosen as one of the 12 spies. He faithfully goes up and down the backbone of Israel, of the Promised Land, comes back and gives a report, but he's not respected enough to carry the day. And then he spends the next 40 years of his life wandering around in the desert. Now, we aren't given much detail about what the wandering around in that. Thankfully, we think the inheritance of the land, the division of the land, may be tedious to read about. Can you imagine
if Numbers chapter 33 that says that when they move from here to here and from here to here and here to here and here to here and here to here, that we've got one chapter basically that gives us a record of 40 years of wandering in the wilderness. But it couldn't have been all that exciting. Just think about his life. 40 of it spent in slavery. 40 of it spent wandering around in the wilderness. A few mountaintop highs here and there. Yet he had a different spirit. And he fully followed the Lord for 85 years. And now here's his moment. And what we read here is about God's faithfulness in following, like our lesson title said, the tagline below, we read about God's faithfulness in keeping his promise. He promised Caleb 40 years earlier that this moment would come. Caleb remembered that promise. And when the time was right, Caleb claimed God's promise. And boy, did God come through with flying colors. How does it describe Caleb? Verse 11, I am still as strong today as I was the day that Moses sent me. As my strength was then, so my strength is now for war and for going in, coming in and going out. Well, I don't know. Yeah. How many of us would say we're where we were when we were 40 years old? Maybe not physically. Yeah, we have the want to. As Janie's father always said when he got on up there, and I appreciate it now, he always said, my mind keeps writing checks that my body can't cash. That's still happening. Okay, so maybe physically, we can't claim what Caleb claimed. But spiritually, we ought to be able to. We ought to. Us, this age group that I'm looking at, we ought to be claiming, I'm just as spiritually ready and prepared for the big battle and for the everyday going in and going out of life as I was when I was 40 years old. I think that's one of the challenges for us today. And what about Caleb's usefulness? Caleb's usefulness wasn't over. We're about to see. He claimed his land, and he had a job to do after he claimed his land. How many of us, okay, I know that when we reach a certain age, the tendency is to want to complain about being put on a shelf so that the younger folks take the position to live. But I think sometimes we voluntarily put ourselves too soon on a shelf. I think the word to us today is God has we are useful to God as long as we are willing to be used by God. The best ability is availability. And I think Caleb demonstrates that to us. Verse 12. What land did Caleb ask for? Now then, give me this hill country about which the Lord spoke on that day. For you heard on that day that the Anakim were there with great fortified cities. Perhaps the Lord will be with me and I shall drive them out as the Lord has spoken. He asked for that rough, treacherous, mountainous terrain filled with rough, treacherous, warlike people, right? Sometimes the greatest blessings of the Lord come through what looks to us to be like the toughest assignments of the Lord. And yet in the Lord's spirit, we can prevail. We should not shy away by excuse of old age or anything else from taking, if the Lord speaks to you and gives you a task that you believe is rough and treacherous, the promises of the Lord are he'll be with us, and if he's in it, then we will succeed. And Caleb claimed that. Caleb was a claimer, not a complainer.
We've got a few more verses we need to cover. Where did we let off? Verse 12. Let's read 13, 14, and 15. So Joshua blessed him and gave him Hebron, and gave Hebron to Caleb, the son of Jephunneh, for an inheritance. Therefore, Hebron became the inheritance of Caleb, the son of Jephunneh, the Kenizzite, until this day, because he followed the Lord God of Israel fully. There's that phrase again. Now the name of Hebron was formerly Kiriath Arba, for Arba was the greatest man of the Anakim, the giants. Then the land had rest from war. So the land of the Anakim included Hebron. How important was Hebron in the Old Testament scripture, and particularly with the patriarchs, but even after this time? It was extremely important. Abraham sojourned there. Isaac sojourned there for a time period. Abraham, Sarah, Isaac, Rebekah, Jacob, and Leah were all buried there. David was anointed king and ruled from Hebron initially for 7.5 years from Hebron. Very significantly important patch of promised land. And Caleb asked for it. And he's given it. But I want us to take one last look at Caleb and the kind of man that he was, and how his different spirit was different, and how he followed God fully. Flip over to Joshua chapter 14. No, that's right where we were. Flip over to Joshua chapter 21. Remember, I told you we divide out the land to all the tribes, and then we get to the cities of refuge. Then we get to the cities of the Levites. Now, what was special about the Levites and their inheritance? They didn't get a patch of land. They got cities, because they would be scattered all throughout the promised land and be the spiritual leaders, right? So they divide up all the land, and then it comes time, the Levites come. Well, I mean, let's just look at it. Joshua chapter 21, verses 1 through 3. Then the heads of the households of the Levites approached Eleazar the priest and Joshua the son of Nun, and the heads of the households of the tribes of the son of Israel, and they spoke to them at Shiloh in the land of Canaan, saying, "The Lord commanded through Moses to give us cities to live in with their pasture lands for our cattle." So the sons of Israel gave the Levites from their inheritance these cities with their pasture lands according to the command of the Lord. Now skip over to verse 9. And they gave these cities, which are here mentioned by name, from the tribe of the sons of Judah, and from the tribe of the sons of Simeon. And they were for the sons of Aaron, one of the families of the Kohathites, of the sons of Levi, for the lot was theirs first. Thus they gave them Kiriath Arba. Remember, we're just reading the former name of Hebron? Thus they gave them Kiriath Arba, Arba being the father of Anak, that is Hebron, in the hill country of Judah, with its surrounding pasture lands. But the fields of the city and its villages they gave to Caleb, the son of Jephunneh, as his possession. Caleb asks specifically for the land that includes Hebron, and then he turns around and faithfully gives that right back to the Lord. That bespeaks of exceptional stewardship, recognizing that everything that he's been given is God's anyway. And he gave of the first choice and not the last choice. To give up Hebron was quite a sacrifice, I believe, by Caleb. How many of y'all are familiar with community Bible study here in town? At least half of you. We have an extremely strong daytime women's and children's community Bible study that meets right here in our church. It's community-wide, but we're the only church with the classroom facility that's able to accommodate it. How many women and children, honey, last year? 400 and something people coming every Wednesday to study the Bible. In 2025, Community Bible Study celebrated its 50th anniversary. It has a remarkable story. It was begun in 1975 by a woman named Lee Campbell in a group.
group of faithful prayer warriors at Fourth Presbyterian Church in Bethesda, Maryland. Just started off as a one church Bible study. And it's grown now, according to its own website, over a million people in 120 countries around the world. You may be familiar with, in my mind, the most famous community Bible study attender from Texas, George W. Bush, joined a men's night community Bible study class in 1985, and he credits it, not exclusively, but in large part, for his spiritual reawakening and the depth of his Christian walk, going to that community Bible study class. Well, our church strongly supports the effort of community Bible study in, surprise, anybody got a guess, what country? Nicaragua. Now, we started our mission trips to Nicaragua long before community Bible study through CBSI, Community Bible Study International, expanded into Nicaragua. But our own Kirk Cutrell is an ambassador for CBSI to Nicaragua. When they first started the CBSI program and they were recruiting people from the United States to be ambassadors to largely unchurched countries, guess what they called them instead of ambassadors? Calebs. They called them Calebs, because they were going out into countries that were spiritually dark, seeking to bring the light of the gospel where it hadn't been before. Well, they ditched the term Caleb.

to strive to follow. Complete obedience, complete faith, a different spirit, patiently waiting on the Lord, never voluntarily putting ourselves on a shelf, humble stewardship. Let's pray. Heavenly Father, I thank you for Joshua chapter 14. And I thank you for the example, which is recorded in Scripture, of the faithfulness of your servant Caleb. May each and every one of us have the same spirit and follow you as fully as Caleb followed you, even up to age 85 and beyond. That's what you grant us. Help us to be prepared for war, for the big task that you assign us to, as well as to the going out and the coming in of our day-to-day life, as we're out in a world that needs salt and light. Help us to be salt and light. That's our prayer in Jesus' name.

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Join us at this time to study with class members each week.

0: worship at the First Baptist Church of Sulphur Springs. We get the immense joy of beginning worship with the celebration of baptism. It's at the end of Matthew's gospel that Jesus provides what we call the Great Commission to the church. He gives the Great Commission to us. We are called, we are tasked with taking the good news of Jesus to the world. We are to preach abundant and eternal life in Christ Jesus alone. And when someone becomes a new disciple of Jesus, we are instructed to baptize them in the name of the Father, the Son, and the Holy Spirit. Now, I remind you, there's no power in this water. The power is in the cross upon which Jesus died for the sins of the world. And the power is in the empty tomb from which Jesus was raised from the dead. I love to use the physical nature of our baptistry as a physical symbol of the meaning of baptism. This side to my right represents an old way of life, a life without Jesus, without forgiveness, without heaven. A person leaves the old and in the water unites with Jesus in both his death and resurrection. And then that new believer is not turned around to return to the old. They are raised from the water and head to my left, this side of the baptistry, representing the new, a life with hope, with forgiveness, with the eternal life that only Jesus provides. And as we celebrate baptism today, we get to celebrate the baptism of Jalia McKay. It was a few weeks ago at Vacation Bible School that Jalia filled out a form expressing that she was ready to make Jesus the Lord of her life, and she was ready to be baptized. That led me to making a visit to Jalia's home. And in her home, I was surprised by how powerfully and how clearly Jalia could articulate her faith in Jesus. How powerfully and clearly she could articulate what Jesus had done for her in the cross and the empty tomb. So it is my privilege now to invite Jalia to join me in the water. Jalia, I ask you two questions. Do you confess Jesus Christ as your Lord and Savior?
1: Yes.
0: And do you commit to follow him all the days of your life?
1: Yes.
0: Well, Jalia, due to that profession of faith, it is my privilege to baptize you, my sister, in the name of the Father, and the Son, and the Holy Spirit, buried with Christ in baptism, and raised to walk a new life in Christ. For those of you who have been baptized, I pray that that brings about memories, that this baptism renews your commitment to follow Jesus all the days of your life. For those of you who have not made the profession of faith, who have not entered the baptismal water, I ask you now, why not? May we continue in worship.

reasons we have gathered to worship you, Father, and your most and only begotten Son, Jesus Christ. Father, in this house, in your house of prayer, we ask that you fill this room with the hearts of all the sounds of our voice with the Holy Spirit. May the Comforter pour out into this place. May it open our eyes, open our hearts, and make steadfast our covenant relationship with you, Father. We ask that you tear down the walls of disobedience which separates you from us. Perhaps we have fallen into establishing levels of comfort against those things that you hate, Father. We pray that you will remove them from our lives. Focus on you. Be with your children now, O Lord. Let the turbulent, unsettled things of this world not stand against that which is settled on the cross. Bless our pastor, bless the church and this staff. Father, add weight and understanding to the words of today's sermon as our Father leads your sheep yet another day. In the name that drives out every unclean spirit and knows every sheep by their name, our Lord and Savior, Jesus Christ. Amen.

Amen and amen. I am so thankful for that group that stood before us, putting their gifts to work to lead us in worship. As we now draw our attention to the Word of God, if you'd join me in a moment of prayer. Heavenly Father, we are thankful that we've had this opportunity to gather together as recipients of your grace, as brothers and sisters in the Lord, to worship you. We do pray that our worship has been sincere, that it has been pleasing to you. And Heavenly Father, we pray that our worship would continue now as we read your word, as we meditate upon it, as we bend our life around it. Father, I pray that you would give us the ears to hear, that your Spirit would open our ears and our eyes and our hearts, that your Spirit would lead us to truth. And Heavenly Father, I pray as the one with the task of preaching that I would be faithful to your word and helpful to your people. And we pray these things in Jesus' name. Amen. Perhaps you've said before, God, just give me a sign and I'll believe. Or maybe it sounded something like, if you'll just answer this prayer, if you'll just get me through this, if you'll just heal this disease, if you'll just make a way, open a door, just give me a sign. We often think that what we need is more evidence. In Matthew chapter 12, the Pharisees had witnessed the compassion and the miraculous

As you're headed there, I remind you of the truth that we find in the book of Isaiah, chapter 40, verse 8. The grass withers and the flowers fall, but the word of our God endures forever. Indeed. Matthew chapter 12, picking it up right where we left off at verse 38. And the scripture reads, "Then some of the Pharisees and teachers of the law said to him, 'Teacher, we want to see a sign from you.' And he answered, 'A wicked and adulterous generation asks for a sign, but none will be given except the sign of the prophet Jonah. For as Jonah was 3 days and 3 nights in the belly of a huge fish, so the Son of Man will be 3 days and 3 nights in the heart of the earth. The men of Nineveh will stand up at the judgment with this generation and condemn it, for they repented at the preaching of Jonah. And now something greater than Jonah is here. The queen of the south will rise at the judgment with this generation and condemn it, for she came from the ends of the earth to listen to Solomon's wisdom. And now something greater than Solomon is here." Verse 43. "When an impure spirit comes out of a person, it goes through arid places, seeking rest and does not find it. Then it says, 'I will return to the house I left.' When it arrives, it finds the house unoccupied, swept clean, and put in order. Then it goes, and it takes with it 7 other spirits more wicked than itself, and they go in and live there. And the final condition of that person is worse than the first. That is how it will be with this wicked generation." Amen to that portion of Matthew's gospel. From it, I've got 2 words for you this morning. And the first is this: King Jesus owes no one another sign. Now, King Jesus owes no one another sign. It was back at the early portions of Matthew's gospel. It was back at Jesus' arrival onto the scene that he said in Matthew chapter 4, verse 17, "Repent, for the kingdom of heaven has come near." It was in our passage from last week in Matthew 12, Jesus says, "The kingdom of God has come upon you." Jesus is the king who ushered in God's kingdom. And we should respond accordingly. Throughout Matthew's gospel, we see various responses to King Jesus. In our passage we just read moments ago, we see yet another response. Pharisees, teachers of the law, ask Jesus for a sign. We've been walking through Matthew's gospel. We've spent the last few Sundays in Matthew 12. We read this passage, and for those of you who have been reading Matthew's gospel, we should say, "A sign? You mean another one?" In Matthew 12 alone, Jesus healed a man with a shriveled hand. In verse 15, we're told that he healed all that were ill. We're told that they brought everybody to him, and Jesus healed them all. In our passage from last Sunday, they bring Jesus a man who is demon-possessed, so much so that he could not see or speak, and Jesus healed him completely. A sign.

You mean another sign? The Pharisees' request for a sign actually reveals the condition of their hearts. As we've seen time and time again in our study of Matthew's gospel, the Pharisees were hard-hearted. And they did not want to believe. As we just read moments ago, Jesus did not yield to their disbelieving demands. Because I think we know this. People that ask for a sign rarely believe when the sign arrives. They'll ask for another one, and another one, and another one, and another one. It reminds me yet again of that parable that we find in Luke 16 of the rich man and Lazarus. The rich man finds himself in Hades. This is Jesus' parable. He finds himself in Hades. He realizes he's separated from God. He is reaping his just reward for his decisions in life, for his lack of trust in God. And he realizes the decision that he's made, and he cries out. He says, just let me go back. Let me go back. And let me explain it to my family. Let me tell my father and all my brothers. And in that parable, that rich man is told, your family, they didn't believe Moses and the prophets. They're not going to believe, even if they're given another sign. Even if you come back from the dead, they're not going to believe. I bring up that parable here because I think it fits the passage. And as we all know, of course, someone will be raised from the dead. Jesus himself. And many still won't believe. Jesus owes no one another sign. Yet as we've seen throughout Matthew's gospel, Jesus constantly reveals himself as gracious and compassionate, slow to anger, and abounding in love. And he still does to this very day. As we've seen throughout Matthew's gospel, Jesus regularly, routinely, frequently reveals himself as one who can redeem and restore, as the one who holds all things together. And he still does to this very day. King Jesus owes no one another sign. That leads to our second point for the morning. And why is that? Because King Jesus is the greatest sign. We just read this passage where Jesus labels the generation of Matthew 12 as wicked and adulterous. If that describes our day, if the shoe fits, we must wear it. Jesus is speaking to the audience before him, and I do believe he speaks to us this morning. You wicked and adulterous generation, you demand yet another sign. What Jesus is saying, I can see by your demand the condition of your heart. You don't want
to believe. Jesus is saying, I will not yield to your disbelieving demands. No sign will be given. Well, except the sign of Jonah. Jonah, as we know, maybe we just read it, or maybe we know it from our very own vacation Bible school days. Jonah was in the belly of a huge fish. You can read about it in the book that bears Jonah's name. And after being shown the grace of God, Jonah is spat out. And given a second chance, Jonah goes to Nineveh and he preaches as God commanded him. And the pagan Ninevites respond. They respond with repentance. And as Jesus declared in our passage this morning, someone greater than Jonah is here. And the pagan Ninevites will condemn the hard-hearted Pharisees on the day of judgment, because just like Jonah, Jesus will spend 3 days in a tomb. He'll be raised from the dead. And we are called to repent and believe. Jesus, being a good preacher, he doesn't stop at one illustration. He gives another. He says, the queen of the south came from, he says, all the way from the ends of the earth. The queen of the south comes out of Africa to gain wisdom from Solomon. You can read that story in 1 Kings chapter 10. But Jesus says, someone greater than Solomon is now here. And yet, the hard-hearted Pharisees refuse to listen to him. Jesus has eternal and infinite wisdom. As the infinite and eternal Messiah, and we are called to repent and believe. This is yet another passage that points to the identity and significance of Jesus. Jesus, using the Old Testament story of Jonah, Jesus, using this Old Testament story from the life of Solomon, is using it to point to his identity and significance. As we've discussed many times in this sermon series, Jesus is the Messiah, meaning he is the fulfillment of every Old Testament promise and prophecy. All of the Old Testament tells his story. Every sacrifice pointed to Jesus. Every king foreshadowed Jesus. Every prophet proclaimed Jesus. Every promise finds its yes and amen in him. Jesus is the greatest sign. You're still with me. Can I hear a big loud amen? Again, this is one of those times the preacher has to make the decision. Do you want the sermon to be pretty? Or do you actually want to preach the passage? And here, yet again, I'm going with preaching the passage. You might have noticed that this passage ends with these curious verses about impure spirits going in and out of a house.
In last week's passage, if you were here, that these same Pharisees claimed that Jesus cast out a demon by way of Satan. That he actually cast out a demon by way of the devil, to which Jesus retorted, "No, I cast out demons by the very Spirit of God." Now what are you cast out demons with? That was last week's passage. I cast out demons by the Spirit of God. And if you're not on my team, then who are you using to cast out demons? These last few verses of our passage this morning tie that conversation together. This is not a random illustration. Throughout this chapter and beyond, the Pharisees have been preoccupied with outward religion. Outward religion, to the point that they question Jesus' authority and ministry. Jesus makes the point that you may have, speaking to the Pharisees, speaking to what he calls a wicked, adulterous generation, he says, your house may be clean. Your house may be in order. But you're actually in worse spiritual condition than ever before. Jesus says, what happens to a clean and orderly house? He's speaking spiritually here. He says, what happens to a clean and orderly house? Well, it's re-inhabited by seven demons. And that person is in worse condition than before. You see, you can clean up your house and put things in order and not be in the place that God wants you. See, religion preaches, stop that. Right? Don't do that. Religion preaches, stop that behavior. Don't do that. Maybe stop drinking. Serve people. Fix your marriage. Right? Have better children. Right? Go to church. Jesus is saying you could clean the house. But now it's empty. And if it's not filled with the Spirit of God, it's going to be filled with something far worse. See, the religion preaches, clean yourself up. As we have seen over the course of a few weeks, Jesus preaches, come to me. And Jesus preaches, come to me. All you who are weary and burdened, and I will give you rest for your souls. Why would someone reject him or resist him? Well, we get a few examples in Matthew 12. Why would someone reject him or resist him? Well, sin, pride, hard hearts. This morning is a call to lay all of that down. To lay it all down before Jesus. Where he can take your weariness, where he can take your burdens, and he can provide rest for your souls. All of Matthew chapter 12 continues to ask the same question. Who is Jesus? And the simple answer is, he's greater.
And we've been given some specifics. He is greater than the Sabbath. He is greater than the temple. He is greater than Satan. He is greater than Jonah. He is greater than Solomon. That question has been answered. We don't need more evidence. We don't need to see another thing. We don't need another sign. The question now is, will you bow your life before him? No greater sign is coming. Jesus has already been sent by his Father. Jesus has already been raised from the dead to provide you victory over sin and death. The evidence is here. Repent and believe. Let us pray. Heavenly Father, I pray that the truth of your word would soften the heart of all the hard-hearted people present here this morning. Father, we confess that we have often demanded yet another sign. We have often put you onto a platform and demanded that you perform for us. Father, we ask for your forgiveness now. We repent of our stiff necks and our hard hearts. Father, rather than demanding another thing, we bow before you right now. We grab a hold of your grace, your mercy, your compassion, your love for us. And we bow before you right now, and we grab a hold of the forgiveness of sin and the eternal life that only you can provide. Father, we bring to you right now our weariness and our burdens, and we exchange them for rest, rest for our souls. And Heavenly Father, I pray right now on behalf of every weary and burdened soul. I pray that they would feel your presence. Not in some wishy-washy, sentimental way, but I pray for every weary and burdened person that they would feel the reality that you are God with them, and that your presence would drive out fear, that your presence would provide a peace that transcends all understanding. As we sense your presence, may we lean upon you. May we experience your goodness and your faithfulness. And Heavenly Father, I pray that as we lean upon you right now, that our faith in you would deepen, that we would lean upon you not only now, but in the hours and the days and the weeks and the months and the years to come. May we trust in no one else. May we trust in nothing else. May we trust in you. Heavenly Father, we're thankful that we can come to you and you do not turn us away. You embrace us with open arms. And as we cry out to you now, we praise you for who you are, all you have done, all that you are doing, and all that you will do in the days ahead.
we pray these things, not in our own name, not in the name of this church, but we pray these things in the mighty and powerful name of our crucified and risen Lord Jesus. Amen. As we conclude our service this morning, we will sing another song. It is your opportunity to respond. However God has worked in you, here's the moment to give Him your yes and amen. Earlier in this service, we witnessed Jalea stand before her church, proclaiming faith in Jesus and uniting with Jesus in His death and resurrection through the symbol of baptism. I firmly believe that there are some of you here that need to take that same bold step. Respond now. Some of you have made a pattern of asking more and more and more of God without offering Him a single thing. Some of you need to respond right now by saying, Lord, you can have my everything. However you need to respond, do it now. Do not delay. Do not put it off for another day, another week. Respond now. As we sing the song, you can respond in a way that you feel led to respond. Perhaps you stand and sing. Maybe you sit and pray. There are some of you that need to come and physically kneel at our altar. There's some of you that need to come and allow me to pray for you. Some of you need to talk to someone about a decision you've made today. I'd love to talk to you right now. However you are being led, may you respond now. If you're willing, let us stand and sing.

0: Amen. I am thankful for your presence here this morning. Do invite you to the Bible study hour that follows. Do invite you back this evening for evening worship at 6 p.m. We are tackling two very difficult passages from the book of Genesis. This is both a teaser and a warning. Genesis 34 and chapter 38 deal with the topic of sexual violence. So I'm going to talk about it. Hopefully that brings you here. If you have small kids that you may not want to hear that, there's your warning. But would love to have you tonight for evening worship at 6 p.m., followed by church softball. I do want to thank Joey and Ashland and Brad and Shara for leading us in worship today. That was a segue into putting onto your prayer list our youth choir. Brady's leading that group currently. They're in Florida. They return on Wednesday. You can be praying for them. And then Saturday, we send a group of 52 to Milwaukee for our yearly trip there. So you can be in prayer for that group right now. Some of you in that trip, did he just say 52? Yeah, we just added someone to that group in the last few hours. So we can't add anybody else, right? That's the limit, but we did add one more. I'll leave you with a blessing from the book of Matthew chapter 4, verse 17. May you repent, for the kingdom of heaven is near. Amen.
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4: Here is your KSST KRVA FM weather. Mostly sunny skies through the first part of the day, but then as the day wears on, especially through the afternoon, decent chances for rain showers and thunderstorms. Otherwise, very warm and muggy. 96 for the afternoon high, but the humidity or heat index values are going to be up around 102. Mostly cloudy overnight, still a chance for a few rain showers and thunderstorms.
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7: KSST has been reporting the news for Sulphur Springs and Hopkins County since 1947. We couldn't look to the future without remembering our past. These are the History and Heritage Files as compiled and presented by Bill Bradford prior to 2014.
8: These are the History and Heritage Files for the 12th day of July. On this day in 1954, it hit 108 sizzling degrees, and that set a new record for the month of July. That afternoon, a pilot left Memphis, Tennessee in his Cessna 140, headed for Midland, but landed in Earl Perkins' pasture on the Cooper Highway. Ms. Perkins said the pilot knocked on her door and said, "I just crash-landed in your pasture. My engine overheated, probably because of the heat wave." He continued his flight early the following morning when it had cooled all the way down from 108 to 72 degrees, according to Ralph Hill's weather records here at KSST. But 2 weeks later, it would peak at 111. It was 100 degrees or more 26 of the 31 days that month, with an average high of over 102, and be the longest, hottest heat wave on record for Sulphur Springs, 1954. 1957, on this day, the United States Senate approved $250,000 to begin construction of Cooper Lake. They finished it 34 years later. This day in 1962, the Board of Directors of the Hopkins County Chamber of Commerce voted to end immediately their agreement to operate the local Western Union office. A CPA told them they could lose their tax exemption from Internal Revenue if they got involved in business. July is known for a lot of things: hot weather, nasty thunderstorms, and youth baseball playoffs. Don't try to make sense of this. It is the names that count.
9: Going to third is Ham. Ham gets up. She'll come in to score.
10: Clint Murray and Brian Lockhart both hit two home runs apiece.
11: And Scott Steele, give him credit for two RBI. Filling up his second is John Higginbotham.
12: A base hit for Joe Babe and Clover score.
13: Christy Fisher, Christine Irvin, Melinda Sansom, Christy Allen, Leslie Cook.
9: Harrison Round second. She's going to third, closely followed by Benny. Now Harrison Round third, coming to the plate. A triple for Joanne Benny, and Hopkins County leads 1-0. One run scores. Broneberger will score, and holding up at third will be Maynard. Ball gets away, and that will allow Perkins to go down to second.
13: Elaine Robinson, Michelle Thorpe, Melanie Moore.
9: This has been a wild slugfest. Voorhees winds. Here's the 2-0. Swung on and hit pretty deep to center. Sarton going back. Still going back. It's off the wall. The game is tied. The ball was hit back to the mound. Off the glove of the pitcher, Brian Vaughn. The shortstop, Alexander, picked it up, threw late at first. It's an infield hit for Irby. Tate scores from third, and that is the ball game.
13: Leslie Cook, Elaine Robinson, Michelle Thorpe, Melanie Moore, Dawn Poole, Sherry Paskey, Missy Smith, Lolita Peoples, Denise White, and Beth Cook. Those are the Junior Girls All-Stars for 1984.
14: And Chris Vaughn draws a walk. Bases loaded. A State Banker at every bag. One out. The tying run comes to the plate. Nicholas Mullins. And the big bat tonight, Jeremy Kerbo, and his five RBIs on deck. Liner back to the mound. Gloved by Dodd. Throw to third. Gets the runner, Jamal Jones, and that's the ball game. How about that?
15: Hard hit ball. Deep to left side. That may be gone. It's a gone ball over the fence. And what did I tell you about Shannon Stubbs? Man, when he wants to hit that ball a long way, it goes a long way. And that was worth two runs.
16: And this is the way it sounded when it ended.
15: He caught it. He caught it. I don't believe it, but he caught it. And
8: it's all there in the Heritage Files.
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18: On our birthday list for the 12th day of July, we have these people. Happy birthday, Tim George, Lynn Darrell Pug White. Happy 20th birthday to Jake Murray. David Birch has a birthday today, so does Ryan Christensen. Happy 98th birthday to L.B. Jordan. Jason Lindley has a birthday today, so does Roy McCasland, Johnny McAfee, Kelly Fletcher. Happy 17th birthday to Dadrian Day-Day Berry. Ludonna Smithers celebrates a birthday today, so does Teresa Palmer, Joyce Smith, Miranda Wiley. Happy birthday, Jackie Chester Waters, Christy Martin, Brandon Searcy, Cody Blair, C.J. Mull has a birthday. So does Carissa Story, Breanne at Birchfield, Missy Jackson, Donna Shing. Happy 34th birthday to Jacob Corona. Birthday greetings go to Rodney Hawkins, Heather Parenti, Terry Burney, Carmen Holland, Vicky Vaughn, and Miss Haley Hines. Happy birthday to all of you folks who have your birthdays today on July 12th.
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19: The recent June acreage report gave a small look into the farm economy, but it didn't tell the whole story.
20: The USDA's June acreage report showed minor shifts in planting, with fewer corn acres and more soybean acres planted. Faith Parham, an economist with the American Farm Bureau Federation, said farmers planted less wheat, too.
21: We did kind of see in the March intentions report that wheat was going to be lower this year, and that held true. All of this kind of shows how cost of production shifts planting over time. I will say that originally we thought that there was going to be a large shift to soybeans because of the cost of fertilizer, and it really wasn't that big of a shift.
20: Parham said fertilizer prices did play a role in the switch from corn to soybeans.
21: Some probably switched and planted a little bit more soybeans than they were thinking, but nothing too drastic. I think we might have seen some reduction in acreage, but again, nothing too drastic. What we'll really look to now is what the fall fertilizer markets look like.
20: Chad Smith, Washington.
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2: In obituary news, visitation for Stanley Robert Stan Kent, age 77, of Brashear, will be held from 5 to 7 p.m. Friday, July 17th at Murray Owosky. Mr. Kent passed away peacefully on July 7th. He was born April 14th, 49, in St. Louis, Missouri, to Blanche Motley Chaplin and Chester Harry Chaplin. His father passed away from polio when Stan was an infant. In 51, his mother married Roy Wing Kent in Mexico, Missouri, who lovingly adopted Stan and his older brother Ronald and welcomed them into the Kent family. Stan grew up in Mexico, Missouri, where he graduated from Mexico High School in 67. During his school years, he proudly served as a trainer for the Mexico High School football, continuing a meaningful family connection to the school. Stan earned a Bachelor's of Science in Accounting from Kansas State University in 72. Driven by a lifelong passion for design, he later returned to Kansas State University to earn his Bachelor's in Architecture in 89. He went on to enjoy a distinguished career as an architect and profession he practiced with dedication and pride for more than 30 years, retiring in 2015. Stan married the love of his life, Nancy Harvo, on May 2nd, 87. Together, they built a life filled with love, adventure, horses, and lots of dogs. They lived for many years in Rose Hill, Kansas, before retiring to Brashear, Texas. Nancy preceded Stan in death March 15, 2026. He was an active member of several Rotary clubs, including Sulphur Springs Rotary Club. He was always ready with a joke or a clever one-liner, believing there was no better gift than making someone laugh. Survived by his brother, Ron Kent of Mexico, Missouri, sister Elizabeth Liz Kent Carnahan, and husband Gary Carnahan of Newman, Georgia, and many, many nephews and nieces.
3: In lieu of flowers, memorials should be made to the Hearts of Life Animal Rescue in Stan's memory. Funeral service for Roland Keith Spivey, age 60, will be held at 12 p.m. Saturday, July 18th at Leek Street Church of Christ. Visitation will be held 1 hour prior to the service at 11 a.m., and interment will follow at Pleasant Hill Cemetery. Mr. Spivey passed away Wednesday, July 8th in Sulphur Springs.
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1: Mike Bacsik Jr., Nick Donovan, Dave Stanhouse, Steve Harwell.
2: We'll go with Stanhouse.
1: Dave Stenhouse, not a bad guess, not correct, though. Mike, for the steal, never mind, no steal. It's
2: Dick
1: on
2: Donovan.
1: The board. Dick Donovan is correct. Steve Harwell, by the way, the lead singer of the band Smash Mouth. They had the hit single back in the day, All Star. All right, so it's no score. Mike doesn't get credit for the steal because it was on the board. So no steal available for this question.
3: I didn't see it light up yellow.
1: I'm sure, yep. Mike, you're up with this question. Who is the first ever All-Star in Texas Rangers history? Toby Hara, Mike Bassett Jr., Ted Ford, or Rich Hand?
3: Because of my joke, I'm going to go with Rich Hand.
1: not a bad guess. Not correct, though. Dave, you don't get credit for a steal. You want to throw out a guess?
2: I was going to say Toby Hara.
1: Yeah, no, I'm sure you were.
3: Dang it!
1: Toby Hara in 1972 hit 259 for the Rangers, was an All-Star that year. First ever All-Star to represent the Texas Rangers.
2: Well, so far, so good. Yeah. We're killing it here.
1: You guys are rolling. All right, this next question, still multiple choice. Dave, this goes to you. The 2004 Rangers had a then franchise best five All-Star representatives. Which of the below four was not one of them? Hank Blaylock, Kenny Rogers, Mark Teixeira, Alfonso Soriano.
2: Kenny Rogers.
1: Okay, that is incorrect. I'm not sure if we're going to have a chance to steal.
3: Teixeira.
1: Mark Teixeira is correct. There you go.
3: I know that.
1: How do you know that?
3: I was on that team.
1: You were
3: not
1: on
3: the All-Star team.
2: Mike was on the 2004 All-Star team.
3: Not the All-Star team.
1: And a two-time McDonald's All-American.
3: I told all the players in the league, I said, I will throw the home run derby for you if you want to win.
1: That was later on in your career. All right, Mike, you're up 1-0. A chance to make it 2-0.
3: Yeah.
1: The Rangers have had three All-Star game MVPs. Who are they? You get a point if you get two of the three.
3: Julio Franco, Michael Young, and somebody else.
2: Well, like, does Elias Diaz count?
1: Elias Diaz does not count, although you're right. He was an All-Star Game
3: Julio
1: MVP.
3: Julio Franco, Michael Young. Hank Blaylock, did he win it?
1: No, but he did it a home run in All-Star Game.
3: I don't know the other one.
1: Right around that time, guy had a 40-40 season in his career, not with the Rangers.
3: Soriano?
1: Alfonso Soriano in 2004. But, Mike, you got two of the three, so you get a point. Mike is up 2-0.
2: Man.
1: Dave, this is a two-pointer if you get all five. 1 point if you get three of the five. There are never mind. Different question. You have to get two of three to get a point. Who are the only three Rangers to start at least three straight All-Star games?
2: All in a Rangers uniform?
1: Yeah, in a Rangers uniform.
2: Adrian Beltre?
1: Incorrect.
2: Oh, that was fun.
1: Yep.
3: go A-Rod. Maybe he did.
2: Yeah, A-Rod?
1: A-Rod is one of them.
2: Okay. Oh, yeah.
1: Pudge is another. The other one?
2: Ooh, Michael Young?
1: No, Josh Hamilton. Josh Hamilton would be the correct answer. Mike is still up 2-0. All right. This one, Mike. Two points if you get all five. 1 point if you get three of the five.
3: Sure.
1: There are five players who hit a home run in the All-Star game representing the Texas Rangers. Ooh. Five players who hit a home run in the All-Star game representing the Rangers. Who are they? He's one. Glad you listened.
3: Juan Gonzalez.
1: Juan Gonzalez is not correct. Sorry, Mike.
2: Hamilton.
1: Yeah.
3: No, Josh Hamilton.
1: Josh Hamilton, not correct. Home run derby, yes. All-Star game, no. You guys want to try and come up with a rest for no points?
3: Buddy Bell.
1: Buddy Bell is not one of them.
2: Toby Hara.
3: Joey Gallo.
1: Joey Gallo is. He's the most recent Ranger to do it in 2019. Should have won the MVP that year. Got hosed. Mark Teixeira, Alfonso Soriano, Hank Blaylock, Ruben Sierra, the correct answer.
3: Ruben.
1: All right. Dave, this is your chance to equalize. You're down 2-0.
2: It's a six-pointer?
1: It might be. Six-pointer if you can get these correct in less than 5 seconds. But you get 1 point for three, 2 points for all five. The 2010 Rangers had six representatives at the All-Star game. One of those was Cliff Leto. He had just been acquired by the Rangers. Who are the other five?
2: Young?
1: No.
2: Kinsler?
1: Yes.
2: Hamilton?
1: Josh Hamilton is correct, yes. Way to whisper, Mike.
2: Yeah.
3: Elvis.
1: Elvis, his first All-Star game.
2: Elvis? What else, Mike?
3: Come on. Neftali Feliz.
1: Who's the other one?
2: Who else am I thinking of?
3: You're thinking of the lefty pitcher.
1: Nope, only here as a Ranger.
3: Oh, man.
1: Killed the Rangers before he was
3: Vladimir
1: a Ranger.
3: Vladimir Guerrero,
1: yes.
2: Yeah, and Vladimir Guerrero.
1: Yep, you got it. Way to go, Dave. Yeah, you nailed it. Yeah, we're on a roll.
2: It's a stripe.
1: Wow. Yeah, All-Star game performance here. All right, Mike, you're up.
3: Okay.
1: Who is the only Ranger with two multi-hit All-Star game performances? So twice in an All-Star game had two or more hits. Only
3: Michael
1: one
3: Young?
1: Ranger. Nope. That is
3: Julio
1: not correct.
3: Franco.
1: No.
3: Ruben Sierra.
1: No. Dave.
2: A-Rod.
1: No, but if you jump in, I'll give you a point.
3: Buddy Bell.
1: No.
3: Toby Hera.
1: No.
3: Nolan Ryan.
1: No.
2: Vladimir Guerrero.
1: No.
3: Adrian Beltre.
1: No.
2: What? Is this a trick question?
1: No, he's one of the greatest Rangers of all time.
3: Pudge Rodriguez.
1: There you go. Way to go, Mike. All right.
3: Nailed it.
1: At this point, there's no order, so I'm just going to say first to guess it right wins. Next question.
2: Okay.
1: Who is the only starting pitcher to ever start the All-Star game representing the Rangers?
3: Nolan?
1: No.
3: Gaylord Perry?
1: No.
3: Bert Blyleven?
1: No.
3: Fred Jenkins?
1: No.
2: Didn't it just happen?
1: No.
3: Navaldi?
1: No.
2: Jeez.
1: Got to go back to the early 90s. Did you say?
2: Early 90s?
1: Did you say Mark Teixeira?
3: Rick Russell.
1: Because Mark Teixeira is closer than anything else you guys have guessed.
3: Rick Helling.
1: Nope.
3: Kevin
2: Tony
3: Brown.
2: Rogers.
1: Kevin Brown. There you go. Both he and Mark Teixeira went to Georgia
2: Tech.
1: Oh, my gosh.
2: He's a buzzer.
1: Yeah.
3: I think the fourth overall pick in the draft, because I just saw that yesterday.
1: All right. Last one. Who is the only... The Rangers have had multiple starters at every position other than starting pitcher and first base. Who's the only first baseman to start the All-Star game representing the Rangers?
2: Nathaniel Lowe.
1: No.
3: Will Clark?
1: Nope.
3: Rafael Palmeiro?
1: Nope. This is unbelievable.
2: Vladimir Guerrero?
1: I think the ding was better than no get. Yeah, no, not Vladdy.
3: Prince Fielder?
1: Nope.
3: Who else?
1: The reason it's unbelievable is we just
3: Dave
1: mentioned his name.
3: Stettler.
1: No. All right, let's see how well you guys can read.
3: Oh, yeah, Mark Teixeira.
1: There you go, Mark Teixeira. Wow. You guys nailed it. That was awesome. What a way to go into the All-Star break.
2: Who is already at the All-Star break? Can I ask you that one?
1: That is a great question. I bet Eric is sitting one booth over, pulling the hairs he has out, nailing every single one of these questions.
3: That was a good catch.
2: I mean, let me apologize to all of those guys mentioned on today's show.
1: And their families.
2: And everybody watching.
1: Yeah. Fellas, thanks so much. Way to go.
3: Have a great break.
2: That's much
1: that
2: for
1: awesome.
2: You.
1: Yeah. Well, speaking of the All-Star game, Jacob Latz will be going to Philadelphia after tonight's game. We sat down with Jacob about getting a chance to represent the Rangers. Rangers Game Day on RSN is presented by Yellowwood Brand Pressure Treated Pine. If it doesn't have this yellow tag, you don't want it. And by TxDOT. TxDOT reminds fans that speeding is just for fastballs. Slow down, be safe, drive smart.
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6: Here is your KSST KRVA FM weather. Mostly sunny skies through the first part of the day, but then as the day wears on, especially through the afternoon, decent chances for rain showers and thunderstorms. Otherwise, very warm and muggy. 96 for the afternoon high, but the humidity or heat index values are going to be up around 102. Mostly cloudy overnight, still a chance for a few rain showers and thunderstorms. Overnight lows in the low to mid-70s. I'm meteorologist Jared Cirillo.
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1: It's time now for our trivia question brought to you by Yellowwood. Four former Rangers first-round picks went on to win at least 100 games in their career. Not necessarily with the Rangers. Rangers drafted Gio Rojas, the left-handed pitcher, yesterday. Hopefully he'll be added to this list. But who are the four former Rangers first-round picks to win at least 100 games? Gets the answers coming up in a little bit. Oh, Jacob Lotz is a former Rangers draft pick, fifth-round pick. And he was drafted as a starting pitcher, and who knows what's in his future right now, though he has taken form as not just a closer, but an all-star closer for the Texas Rangers. He's heading to Philadelphia following today's game to represent the Rangers in the all-star game. And the other day, we had a chance to sit down and hear from Jacob Lotz about the honor and the experience.
13: Just trying to answer the call of my name is called upon, basically. You know, my versatility is going to be something that they'll lean on.
14: It's been a whirlwind this year of kind of just going out there and, you know, living in the moment, and then after the fact, you know, seeing what we accomplished there, you know, getting the wins every time has been big. I think you've seen a few times now after the game, like, I got a smile on my face. So it's something I enjoy, I think, more so than I thought I would, even for the first couple experiences out there.
15: And then the All-Star Game's in Philly, so make sure you tell Shelton how many tickets you need, because you're an All-Star. Yeah.
14: It does mean a lot. I've been here since 17, and it makes it way more meaningful. That whole story of the team not giving up on me and just continuing to give me chances to reach my potential makes it sweeter, you know, sitting here today.
16: He really has kind of developed into this secret weapon for Skip. He just seems to be unfazed by any role or situation.
14: I mean, I watched so many elite closers do it. As a closer, it's different, you know, like, it gives you a confidence that just knowing that the team is calling your name going out there for the ninth, and then the crowd is starting to get into it. It's another just confidence builder. It's just, I wanted to establish myself as someone who is seen as a reliable asset to the team. And so being in that role has helped fuel that internal belief in myself. You know, when it comes time to ultimately get the call to close the game, it is a special feeling to be a leader of the group in that way. But it just helps when you have good people too around you that make you want to go out there and compete for the guy next to you. I've gotten a lot of support this year from Rangers fans, and it's been incredible to experience and just to hear admiration for me and just like to kind of take on this journey with me. It seems like there's an appreciation for, I guess, at least how I carry myself. But, you know, this organization has been second to none, so to be a representation of that for the All-Star Game is something that I don't take lightly, and I'm definitely going to express that when I get there in Philly. I really am the type of person that, like, when something happens like this, I just go to gratitude and, like, just thankful for the strength that God gave me to endure anything that was put in front of me. None of it was just due to me. Like, I had an incredible support system and belief around me, so without that, there's no way I'd be here today.
1: 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It's Jacob Latz. 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
11: Latz.
1: Moment for Jacob Latz getting recognized prior to the game. 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
12: Rangers Game Day on RSN is presented by Yellowwood Brand Pressure Treated Pine. If it doesn't have this yellow tag, you don't want it. Answers to our Yellowwood trivia question. The four former first-round draft picks of the Rangers who went on to win at least 100 games on the mound, not necessarily all with the Rangers. The answers, here they are. Kevin Brown, Bobby Witt, Ron Darling, and R.A. Dickey. Well, earlier, Skip Schumacher caught up with Eric Nadell getting ready for the final game before the All-Star break, the rubber game of this three-game series against the Astros. And well, let's listen in to that chit-chat.
22: Well, Skip, it's the final game before the All-Star break. Managers often say it's Johnny Holstaff today, but you have Mackenzie Gore starting today. And no Ranger starting pitcher has started on 3 days' rest for a few years. How big a deal is it?
23: Well, it's a big deal that he was the one that came in and said, I want the ball. Shows you what kind of person he is, what kind of teammate, competitor he is. You know, you always make sure he's healthy, and it's not just a thing where he's just trying to, you know, be the guy. But he is, he's healthy, ready to go. You know, he was... He's such a good competitor. He wants it, you know, before the All-Star break to feel like, you know, come out on a good note and headed into the second half. And so we're lucky that he's ready to roll.
22: He's coming off a game Wednesday where he threw 90 pitches. Do you have to have him on an abbreviated pitch count today?
23: Yeah, we do. I'm not going to let you tell the audience or the Astros over there, but yeah, we're going to monitor it. You know, we're not going to, you know, go to the 90 or 100 pitch count. But yeah, we have an idea of exactly where we want him to land.
22: Christian Javier goes for the Astros, another guy who I suppose is not going to go deep in the game.
23: Yeah, he's obviously an accomplished starter, but he's been out of the bullpen the last couple outings. So we'll see what it looks like, but they've been throwing him in the 30 to 40 pitch mark. So hopefully, you know, we'll see what that looks like, but hopefully we'll get him out, you know, before then. So we like where our offense is at right now. We've been having really good at-bats lately, and hopefully that continues today.
22: What will this All-Star break look like for you and your family?
23: Well, my son's here. He's at TCU right now, getting ready to go to school and play baseball there. And then my daughter's in Seattle, so I'll be flying to Seattle to watch her soccer tournament for 3 days. It's an ECNL playoff tournament, a big tournament. And my wife is there, so I'll enjoy that for 3 or 4 days and then have a long flight to Atlanta Thursday morning.
22: And as you look ahead to the Atlanta series and the second half of the season, where should the improvement come in this club?
23: Well, I think everyone is wanting to improve. I don't think anyone feels like they're a finished product. I think everyone in that clubhouse is looking for that second half push to get into the playoffs, and they're looking forward to that second half. I think there's a mental reset and a physical reset during the All-Star break for a couple days, and then it's a ramp back up maybe the last day or two to get ready for a tough Atlanta team. But as far as like what we need to do to get better, I think every single department is trying to figure out how they can continue to get better. Said it before, the last thing you want to do is stand still in this game and think you have it figured out. None of those guys think they have it figured out, so they're ready to roll, you know, headed into that second half.
22: And that's today's Skip Schumacher Show.
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5: And here's the 1-2. Swing and a miss. 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
6: Swinging a hard hit ball over third. 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Base knock. 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
7: Third of the plate. 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
6: 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The throw to first. 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Double play.
5: 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History. 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
8: 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First Pitch is coming up next. 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
9: From Globe Life Field in Arlington, it's the Texas Rangers against the Houston Astros, the rubber game of a three-game series. Hello there, everybody. This is Eric Nadel with Matt Hicks and Jared Sandler. And our engineer Ken Mendez, Dylan Moore, and Jet Nelson are back in master control. Mackenzie Evan-Gore, who will pitch today on 3 days rest for the first time in his career, is making his way across left field toward the Rangers' first base dugout. As you heard manager Skip Schumacher say, Gore volunteered to pitch today with the Rangers short on pitching, so he will pitch on 3 days rest, probably be limited to three, four, or at the most five innings, depending on what his pitch count will be. He goes into the game with a record of 5 wins and 8 losses and a 4.72 ERA. He's coming off a very rough outing on Wednesday against the Angels, where he gave up 7 runs in 5 innings. He threw 90 pitches on that occasion. His mound opponent tonight is Christian Javier, the right-hander who's still getting stretched out, having missed 3 months of the season with a right shoulder strain. He's making only his 4th start of the year and his 6th appearance, and just his 3rd appearance since coming off the injured list. The first one was just 2 innings on July the 4th, and the second one was just 1 inning on Wednesday. So how far he can go today remains to be seen, but probably not very far. He's looking for his first win of the year. He is 0-1 in just 12 innings of work, and he's been a little wild. He has walked 12 in his 12 innings. The Rangers come in with a game and a half lead over Seattle in the division with a record of 48 up and 47 down. While the Astros are 47 and 50, they're in third place. They're 2 games behind the Rangers. And in the wild card hunt, they're a half a game behind Seattle and Minnesota, the 2 teams that currently share the number 3 wild card. We play with the roof closed on a warm gray day here in Arlington. The roof report brought to you by Baker Brothers. It's game number 96. It's the final game before the All-Star break. We'll have the lineups and first pitch after this on the Trajan Wealth Rangers Radio Network.
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7: 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Exactly what you unexpected. For the Astros, under Joe Espada, Jeremy Pena leads off. He's at shortstop, followed by Yordan Alvarez, the designated hitter. Isak Paredes is hitting third, playing third base. Christian Walker at first base is the cleanup hitter. Jose Altuve batting fifth is at second. Cam Smith in right field bats sixth. Hitting seventh, Lamont Wade Jr., he's in left field. Bryce Matthews is in center batting eighth. And behind the plate, it's Christian Vasquez, and he is batting ninth. Pena, Alvarez, and Paredes, Walker, Altuve, and Smith, Wade, Matthews, and Vasquez. That's the starting nine against the lefty from Wilmington, North Carolina, 27-year-old Mackenzie Gore. For the Rangers, under Skip Schumacher, Jock Peterson leads off. He's the designated hitter. Wyatt Langford batting second is in left, followed by Josh Young at third base. Brandon Nimmo hits cleanup. He's in right field. It is Jake Berger at first base batting fifth. Ezekiel Duran hits sixth. He's at shortstop. Evan Carter in center field bats seventh. Hitting eighth at second base, Nicky Lopez. And the catcher is Kyle Higashioka. He is batting ninth. Peterson, Langford, and Young, Nimmo, Berger, and Duran, Carter, Lopez, and Higashioka. The starting nine against the Lizard Man, Christian Javier, 29 years of age, right-hander from the Dominican Republic. The first pitch will be brought to you by Perimeter Global Logistics, PGL, the official supply chain partner of the Rangers. 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Calling the balls and strikes, a Houston native, 18-year big league veteran, Adrian Johnson. He is the crew chief. Paul Clemens at first base, Quinn Walcott at second base, and Ramon De Jesus at third base. As always, on Sundays at home, the Rangers wearing the powder blue uniforms, powder blue tops with Rangers in the white logo script across the front. Gore wears the number one on his back and wears royal blue sleeves that spill out from underneath the powder blue jersey down to about the elbows. Rangers also wear powder blue pants with the powder blue cap and a royal blue brim. And the Astros, for the second straight day, wearing their bright orange tops. Astros across the front in navy gray pants with a navy stripe down the side. Coaching at third for Houston, Tony Parascica at first, Dave Clark. And Mackenzie Gore ready to throw the first pitch of his career on 3 days rest. Pena, riding a seven-game hitting streak, is batting .293. Six homers, 21 RBIs. He's a right-handed hitter. And the first pitch to him is swung on and fouled back. It is 0-1. First pitch of fastball at 94.7 miles an hour. Langford in left, Carter in center, Nimmo in right. They are straight away. Young at third, Duran at short, Lopez at second, Berger at first, and Higashioka behind the plate. Gore works off on the third base side of the rubber. Brings the hands cap high in the wind, big high leg kick, and there's a check swing foul over toward the Rangers' first base dugout. That makes it an 0-2 count on Jeremy Pena. The Rangers will open the second half of the season in Atlanta on Friday. They will not play another home game until a week from Monday, the 20th, against the Chicago White Sox. And that'll be a homestand that also features four against Seattle. Here's the 0-2 pitch. And that's swung on and fouled back. 0-2 the count. Tickets available at Rangers.com. As we approach the trading deadline, that will be a huge homestander. As my favorite soccer announcers like to say, Matt, a massive,
8: massive
7: homestand. Massive homestand. There's the 0-2, and there's a ground ball weakly hit to short. It is cut off by Josh Young, fires over to first, and Pena is retired 5-3 to get the ball game started. Now that brings up Yordan Alvarez. Will the Rangers pitch to him? We ask that question every time. The answer always seems to be yes, and the results always seem to be dreadful from the Rangers' standpoint. In this ballpark this year, he's hit 7 home runs and driven in 11 in just 6 games. He's 10 for 22. He's homered in each of the 2 games in this series. He's had multiple hit games both times, and he takes way inside for ball one. He's 0 for 3 in his career against Gore. Gore has not faced the Astros this year. The Astros have taken 6 out of 9 from Texas. One more win clinches the silver boot for them. The pitch slants over the outside corner, a strike. And the count at a ball and a strike on Alvarez. 31 home runs to lead the league, 70 RBIs leads the league, and a .315 batting average puts him second. Just 5 points now behind Yandy Diaz. The 1-1 on the way. Alvarez takes it a foot off the plate, and the count at 2 balls and 1 strike. Alvarez, the OPS leader in the major leagues, up around 1040. Second in the American League in runs, fourth in walks. It goes on and on and on, and he'll be starting the All-Star game on Tuesday. A pitch in there for a strike, a curveball from Gore. Gore throws a fastball, curve, and less frequently, a changeup, a slider, a cutter, and a sinker. Much more of a flyball pitcher than a groundball pitcher. He's working 2-2 on Alvarez, and here comes the pitch, and it's popped foul off to the left and out of play. For over 125 years, Globe Life has helped protect families when they need it most. Globe Life, make tomorrow better. Isaac Paredes on deck for the Astros. Gore, hand in the black glove, swings to the wind, lets it fly, and that is outside. And the count has gone full on Alvarez. Alvarez, of course, punishes left-handed pitching as well as right-handed pitching. Although his batting average is much higher against righties. Here's the 3-2. And there's a ground ball base hit left field. Rangers had Young way over toward the middle. And Alvarez hit it between Young and the third base bag. So a single there. And he's now 5-for-8 in this series. He's on with one out, and Isaac Paredes coming up in a scoreless first inning.
8: We'll take it.
7: It's just like a walk. But McKenzie had to throw a bunch of pitches. In any event, Alvarez, a slow runner, is on at first base. And Paredes, the batter, hitting .254, 12 homers, 47 RBIs for the right-handed hitter from Hermosillo, Mexico. He swings and bounces one foul on the third base side. It is 0-1 on Paredes with Christian Walker on deck. The Astros started out this year 11 games under .500. They were 20-31. Since late May, they've played 8 games over. The pitch is inside and high. 1 ball and 1 strike. They've gone 27-19 since late May. This is an Astros team that's had 11 consecutive winning seasons. Going back to 2014 when they were 70-92. They've had a winning record every year since. 1-1 pitch, fouled back. Now last year, of course, they missed the playoffs, going 87-75. Right now, they're just a half a game out of a playoff spot. Talking about the third wild card. And they have done it this year offensively by ranking fourth in the league in runs scored, averaging 4.6. The league average is 4.4. The Rangers are at 4.1 right now, ranking 11th in the league. Houston's pitching, however, has left much to be desired. They're 13th in ERA at 4.79. 1 ball, 2 strikes. Here comes Gore. And he missed inside. 2 balls and 2 strikes. The pitch count will be something to watch with Gore. Skip Schumacher was playing it close to the vest as usual when it comes to how many pitches or how many innings he might be allowed to throw today. But we know it won't be his usual allotment on 3 days rest. The 2-2 on the way, and he missed upstairs with that. So 3 balls and 2 strikes. He's gone to a full count on 2 batters in a row now. Gore, of course, has had some walk issues this year. He's walked 40 in 101 innings. He has struck out 111. The payoff pitch. Paredes hits a high drive to deep left field. Moving back is Langford. In front of the track, he settles under it. And he makes a one-handed grab just above the left shoulder. So Paredes is retired for the second out of the inning. There's no score in the first. And Christian Walker is coming up.
8: He just got under that 3-2 cutter. And the cutter for Mackenzie Gore, a pitch in which he's done a nice job limiting the batting average, but not so much the slug. And that's one of the pitches that he throws only to right-handed batters.
7: So a runner at first and 2 outs for Walker, a 20-home run man, 58 RBIs. Check swing, he did not go around. He's hitting 239 on the year. A 1-ball count on Walker. Jose Altuve would be next. Alvarez, the runner at first, being held on by Berger. Here's the pitch. Outside and low. And the count at 2 balls and no strikes. Gore, according to manager Skip Schumacher, came in and volunteered to pitch today on 3 days rest. The Rangers did get a fresh arm today, calling up Emiliano Teodo and placing Chris Martin on the injured list with a shoulder impingement. The injury report for Bailey and Gallion. The pitch misses upstairs and is 3 balls and no strikes. The Mariners are off to an early lead today at Tampa Bay. They lead 3-0, trying to salvage the final game of their Florida road trip. They've lost all 5 games to the Marlins and Rays. 3-0. And that's ball four. So Walker takes the walk. And there are 2 men on with 2 outs. And Jose Altuve making his way to the plate. Well, that's as loud as we've heard it for Altuve on his first plate appearance of a game. We've got another big crowd here today. We had 37,000 last night, 34,000 on Friday. We appear to be in that 34,000 range again today. Alvarez at second and Walker at first. No score in the first. Cam Smith due next. Gore at the belt and to the plate, and Altuve takes it upstairs. And Altuve against Gore in his career is 4-for-8 with a home run. McKenzie's thrown 22 pitches already here in the first inning. Not exactly what the Rangers probably had in mind. The 1-0 delivery, and that's a strike, 1-1. The last time the Rangers had a starting pitcher work on 3 days rest was the final day of the 2023 season when Dane Dunning pitched on 3 days rest. He worked 3 1/3 that day. 1-ball, 1-strike. Here comes Gore. Altuve swings and misses on a high fastball. And the count is 1-2. Prior to Dunning, you have to go back to 2021 when Mike Foltynewicz pitched once on 3 days rest. So Gore's a strike away from getting out of this inning. 2 on and 2 outs for Houston. Here it comes. Curveball in the dirt blocked by Higashioka. And the count at 2-2 as Adrian Johnson lobs a new baseball out to Mackenzie Gore. And Higashioka rolls the other one to the bat boy alongside the Rangers' first base dugout. 2 balls, 2 strikes, 2 outs, and 2 men on. No score here in the first. Gore is ready. He checks second and lets it fly, and Altuve takes ball three. And the count has gone full. So Alvarez and Walker will get a running start from second and first, respectively.
8: Third full count for Mackenzie Gore here in the first inning.
7: Pitch number 27 upcoming. Gore is ready. The payoff pitch. Altuve fouls it back. And we will do it once again. Neither team has announced its plans for the post-All-Star Game series in terms of their pitching rotation. One might guess that Eovaldi would be the Rangers' first pitcher out of the chute, but that would just be an uneducated guess. The payoff pitch, Altuve swings and misses, and that ends the inning. Gore got him on a 96-mile-an-hour high fastball. So the Astros failed to score, but they extend Gore in the top of the first. And going to the bottom of the first, it's Houston nothing. The Rangers coming up against Christian Javier on the Trajan Wealth Rangers Radio Network.
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7: Christian Javier in his career in the regular season is 7-1 against the Rangers with a 3.66 ERA. But in the most important game of all, the Rangers knocked him out in the first inning in Game 7 of the ALCS in 2023. He had been the winning pitcher in Game 3 of that series. No score going to the bottom of the first as Jock Peterson steps in against Javier. Peterson hitting .234, 15 homers, 32 RBIs, left-handed batter. The right-hander delivers, and the first pitch is right down the middle for strike one. Corey Ragsdale coaches at third base, Travis Jankowski at first for Texas. Peterson, Langford, and Young to do the swinging here in the bottom of the first inning. Javier listed at 6'1", doesn't appear to be that tall. The pitch is high and outside, one ball and one strike. He's 29 years of age with a career record of 35 wins and 23 losses and a 3.80 career ERA. This is 94th career start. The 1-1 delivery. There's a breaking ball that misses down low. Sweeper. He throws a fastball, a sweeper, and a change. He's an extreme fly ball pitcher, even more so than Mackenzie Gore. One of the more extreme fly ball pitchers in baseball. A 2-1. Peterson fouls it back. The count is 2-2. Jock is 1-for-8 lifetime against Christian Javier. His big year was back in 2022 when he posted a .254 earned run average and won 11 ball games. But he had Tommy John surgery in 2024, missed most of that season, most of last season, and this year he's had shoulder issues. The 2-2 delivery, Peterson hits one foul high in the air off to the left. This one reaches the second deck behind third base. These teams have one series remaining in Houston, starting on July the 31st, a three-game series, and then they'll be done for the year. Two balls, two strikes, the pitch. Just outside, and the count has gone full to Jock Peterson. And a pitch count, a thing to keep in mind with Javier, too. He did throw 85 pitches in a rehab start a couple of weeks ago, but in his two appearances in the big leagues, he has thrown under 40 pitches each time. Now Jock swings and pops one foul off to the right, and this will reach the seats out of play. So a long at-bat here for Jock Peterson, leading off the bottom of the first in a scoreless game.
8: About the best response the Rangers could have had to Mackenzie Gore throwing 28 pitches in the top half of the inning is for Jock to be battling here right out of the chute.
7: Giving Gore a chance to catch his breath. Here's the payoff pitch. Swing and a miss. He struck him out. Got him on a changeup. So there's one away here in the bottom of the first inning. No score. And Wyatt Langford coming up. Langford hitting 277. 9 homers, 22 RBIs. He's gone 3 for 11 in the 3 games since coming off the injured list. The game brought to you by Balcones. Discover Balcones Distilling. It's the original Texas whiskey. Javier rocks and fires, and the pitch is a strike over the inside corner. It is nothing and one. Lamont Wade Jr. in left, Bryce Matthews in center, Cam Smith in right for the Houstons. Paredes at third, Pena at short, Altuve at second, Walker at first, and Vasquez catching. Here's the 0-1. And Langford hits a high pop fly to center field, right at Bryce Matthews. He trots in a couple of steps and puts it away. And there are two outs here in the bottom of the first. No score. And before Josh Young comes up, let's pause for station identification on the Rangers Radio Network.

0: Two outs, nobody on for J.J., fifth in the league in hitting at 294. And the pitch is a strike. He's tied for the league lead in doubles. He has 9 homers, 34 runs batted in. Only Diaz and Alvarez are hitting over 300 in our league. 0-1, and here's the pitch. There's a high fly ball hit to center field. Moving back is Matthews. He's still going. He's at the wall. He leaps, and he drops the ball at the top of the wall. Young turns second base. He's digging for third. Here's the throw, a slide. He is safe at third base. Matthews had that ball in his glove, and when he hit the top of the wall, it came out. J.J. winds up at third, and an Astros trainer, along with manager Joe Espada, hustles out to center field to check on Bryce Matthews, who is still down on the turf.
1: Yeah, Lamont Wade calling for the trainer to come out there. You know, he went up, and it looked like he had a snow cone grab right at the top of the wall. But after hitting the wall and then bouncing back down, during that process, the ball came out of his glove, and he wasn't able to hold on. Now, what it looks like is that when he came down while concentrating on holding the ball, his knees hit, mainly his left knee hitting the warning track. And so wonder if that's what it is that they're having a gander at right now. He's flexing his left leg as he stands up.
0: It's the first triple of the year for Josh Jung. He has had one in each year of his major league career. That's his fifth career triple. For the Rangers as a team, only their 15th triple of the year. Matthews is up on his feet now, and looks like he's going to be okay, but we will wait and see. Brandon Nimmo will be the batter with Josh Jung at third and two outs here in the bottom of the first, and no score in the ballgame.
1: And I'm thinking if Matthews didn't get in the way there, that one was over the wall. If not over the wall, had he not made the attempt, I think maybe it hits the top of the wall and goes out.
0: Yeah, the ball has had very good carry on this homestand as opposed to previous games at Globe Life Field this year. And he is going to stay in the ballgame as Joe Espada and the Astros trainer go jogging off toward the third base dugout. And we'll see if Nimmo can get that runner in from third and give the Rangers an early lead. Yesterday it was the Astros scoring twice in the first inning to go ahead 2-0. On Friday it was the Rangers scoring twice in the first inning to go ahead 2-0. Javier, in the meantime, is throwing some warm-up pitches. And meanwhile, in Tampa, Seattle is running up a score on the Rays. It's 7-0 Seattle now in the top half of the fourth inning. Randy Arozarena with his 11th home run of the year. Three-run shot for the All-Star Arozarena. Jung at third, two outs. Nimmo hitting 258. 9 home runs for Brandon. Here's the pitch, and that's upstairs for a ball. 32 RBIs for Nimmo. He's fourth in the league in doubles with 21. He has faced Javier twice in his career and walked both times. The right-hander ready. And the 1-0 pitch. And a bouncing ball slowly hit the second base. Altuve's got it. Short toss to first, and that closes out the inning. No runs on a hit. A man left at third base. And after one complete, it's the Rangers nothing and the Astros nothing on the Trajan Wealth Rangers Radio Network.
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0: There's no score into the second inning. Thanks for joining us today. Eric Nadel with Matt Hicks. Cam Smith to lead it off for Houston in the second. Here's Matt.
1: All right. Thank you very much, Eric. As Smith, a little check swing bouncer that goes foul about halfway in the direction of the Houston dugout. So strike one here to the right-handed hitting right fielder. Smith, Wade, and Matthews are due up for Houston here in the second. Both teams with a hit in the first. Astros left a couple of men on. Rangers left a runner at third. Here comes the 0-1. And that one right down the middle for a strike. Fastball at 94. And that'll make it no balls and two strikes to Smith, who's hitting 218. He's got 11 home runs, 33 runs batted in, but 0 for 11 over the last four games. Check swing here. That pitch is down. An appeal does not bring about a strike. So 1 and 2. The count here to Cam Smith. Smith over the last eight games hitting just 160. But making contact, not striking out a whole lot, at least here of late. Here comes Gore with the 1-2. And that's lifted high into the air, very shallow right down the line. Berger out, Nimmo in, look out. Nimmo makes the grab. Berger peeled away at the last instant. Both were standing just inside the right field line, probably about 90 to 100 feet down the line from first base. And Nimmo makes the catch, narrowly avoiding the collision with the larger man, Jake Berger. Well, not your average everyday F9 in the scorebook. So here's Wade now. And he'll bend back out of the way of a fastball that rides in high for ball one. Lamont Wade Jr., the big blow yesterday. His grand slam in the third gave Houston a 6-0 lead. Once again, he bends away here from a heater at 96. And the count to Wade at two balls and no strikes. That grand slam was the first in Lamont Wade Jr.'s career. And remember, Wade, a guy who has been around for a while. This pitch at the top of the zone for a strike. And so make it two balls and one strike. Wade, an eight-year big league veteran, having played previously with the Twins and the Giants and the Angels. Was with the White Sox earlier this year, but playing for them at AAA. This pitch gets fouled back. And the count now at two balls and two strikes. But Wade's had some good seasons. His best year in the big leagues, probably the 2023 season with the Giants when he hit 256 but had 17 home runs and 45 runs batted in. This pitch outside, 3-2 the count. And that was in a stretch with San Francisco where Wade perhaps was most well known for his late inning heroics. Left-handed hitter really crowds the plate. The 3-2 here at the bottom of the zone for a called third strike. Well-placed sinker there by Mackenzie Gore. He records his second strikeout. And that will bring up Bryce Matthews. I dare say that Gore painted there. 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Taylor Trammell will bat here for Bryce Matthews, so we must assume that Matthews hitting the track hard after not being able to catch that Josh Young triple. The Astros don't want to mess with it with the All-Star break coming up. So he's out, Trammell is in, and Trammell swings and fouls this one away for strike one. So Matthews did not get a chance to swing the stick here today. Trammell, left-handed batter. He's hitting 234 on the year, 298 on base percentage. He bounces this one to first, fielded by Berger on the outfield turf. He fires to Gore covering, and Trammell retired for the final out in a 1-2-3 top half of the second, brought to you by Pays Online Checkout. Then we go to the bottom of the second, nothing our score on the Trajan Wealth Rangers Radio Network.
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1: It started for Texas here in the bottom half of the second inning. Nothing up on the board. Trammell, who just pinch hit for Bryce Matthews, remains in the game to play in center here for Houston. Berger coming up batting 242, the Ranger leader in home runs with 16 and RBIs with 58. And he looks at a front door sweeper for strike one. Berger in the ballgame yesterday, 0 for 3. In the series opener on Friday, 1-for-4 with that big three-run home run in the bottom of the eighth to help seal that W. This pitch gets popped up, straight up, foul, coming back, though, and it will make its way into the seats. And so Berger behind in the count here at nothing and two. Javier threw 14 pitches in the first inning. And given that this is just his third outing since returning from being on the injured list for a long time, he is definitely not long for this game. This pitch comes in high, and the count now at 1-2. But if you're an Astros fan, good to see Javier back on the mound, as Eric talked about earlier. Just not a lot of action for him over the last three seasons. The 1-2. Swing and a miss. Elevated fastball gets Berger for the first out here in the bottom half of the second. And that will bring up Ezekiel Duran. Javier had that Tommy John surgery back in June of 2024. Prior to going on the injured list that year, he had made seven starts. Last year, late in the year, coming back from TJ surgery, he made eight starts. So just 15 starts for Javier over the previous two seasons. Here's Ezekiel Duran, and he'll take this first offering, a sweeper high for ball one. And then Javier opened the season in the rotation, but again went on the IL early. So to date, just his sixth appearance and his fourth start. Here comes the 1-0. Swing and a miss. So 1-1 to Zeke. Zeke had a day yesterday, his first career multi-home run game. A solo shot in the fourth, a two-run blast in the ninth, accounting for all three Ranger runs. And Zeke comes up here batting 272, 10 homers, 50 runs batted in. Swing and a miss. Javier getting in his kitchen there with a fastball up and in. And that'll make it a ball and two strikes. Yeah, Zeke becoming the second Ranger to get to the 50 RBI plateau this season, following Jake Berger. The 1-2, that's in the dirt outside. Looked like Javier slipped a bit during his delivery, and that'll make it two balls and two strikes. And talking about guys having a good season in 2023, Ezekiel Duran 3 years ago, 14 home runs, his best single season total, and 46 RBIs, his previous best until this year. His pitch comes in low, and the count to Zeke runs full. But how about this? If you're comparing Zeke's 2026 to 2023, 3 years ago, his OPS was 768. This year, his OPS right now is sitting at 761. So pretty comparable. There's a ball hit down the left field line, but hooking foul as it hits the netting and then kicks out into left field. Wade will retrieve it. But Duran doing his best to take some pitches here away from Javier. So far, six pitches without a result. One out, nobody on, bottom of the second. Nothing, nothing on the scoreboard as Javier steps to his left, lifts the leg, and comes home. And he misses high, ball four. So Duran, of course, who has done a much better job this year than in any previous season at drawing walks, is on board now with one out. For Duran, that is his 23rd walk this year. And in years past, there's not been a great deal of separation in Zeke's batting average and on-base percentage, but this season, the separation about 50 points. All right, here's Evan Carter, and Carter drills one up the alley in right center. Trammell on the move. It's over his head. It bounces once and into the Rangers' bullpen. That's unfortunate. Had the ball stayed in play, Ezekiel Duran surely would have scored. But given the automatic double, Zeke has to stop at third, and the Rangers are in business here. Runners at second and third. One out now for Nicky Lopez.
12: Boy, nice to see Carter drive a ball like that. We have not seen much of that of late. But he jumped on a high fastball that was right over the middle of the plate.
1: So Carter with the two base hit, that's his seventh double of the season. It is his 16th extra base hit. And so Javier in some hot water here as Nicky Lopez comes up. Infield, the middle infielder's at normal depth. Paredes pinching in at third. And the pitch is outside. Throw down to third. Diving back to the bag safely is Duran. That was a designed play. Not necessarily a pitch out, but the pitch was designed to be outside. And a pick throw was called at third. They thought they could get Duran napping. And Zeke just able to dive back in.
12: The throw wasn't right to the bagger. I think they would have had him. The throw was slightly over towards second base.
1: So ball one here to Nicky Lopez, left-handed hitter. The pitch, swinging a line drive into right field. Smith coming on, but it falls in front of it for the base hit. Duran scores. Carter scoots up to third. The throw bounces away from Pena momentarily, but he recovers for Nicky Lopez, an RBI single to right, and the Rangers lead 1-0.
12: Carter just didn't get a real good read on that, or perhaps he could have scored, but playing it safe, making sure he didn't get doubled off second base.
1: For Nicky Lopez, that is his 12th run batted in. Your first Ranger run brought to you by Kubota. And that brings up the nine-hole hitter, catcher Kyle Higashioka. Three consecutive have reached here against Javier. And it's a bunt, but it spins foul just off the dirt circle to the right of Higashioka. That was a safety squeeze that was on. Carter holding it third. And it's strike one here to Higashioka. Runners at the corners here. One out. Infield at double play depth. Higgy batting 219, six homers. He's driven in 16. Javier steps back, fires over to first, and Lopez dives back to the bag safely.
12: Javier has a history of giving up a lot of stolen bases. Now, again, it's been a few years since he pitched a full season where the numbers mean anything, but last time he pitched a full season, he allowed over 20 steals.
1: The pitch, and it's bunted foul. That pitch came in very high above the strike zone, but Higgy tried to get it down, knocks it foul, and he's behind the count here at 0-2. Now, Javier's last full season on the Hill, the 2023 campaign, made 31 starts, went 10-5 with a 4.56 ERA. His pitch low and outside, Higashioka not showing bunt, and or squaring late, and the count now at 1-2.
12: Wouldn't be surprised at all to see Lopez take off, see if the Rangers can steal a run with Carter coming down the line from third.
1: Nicky, a good lead at first. He takes off. Here's the pitch, a swing and a foul over the netting and straight back. So it holds here at a ball and two strikes.
12: And the Astros were covering second there. Altuve was covering. Who knows whether they would have thrown down had the pitch not been fouled off.
1: Catcher Christian Vasquez out in front of the plate, communicating with the infield so that they all know exactly what's on here. Carter at third, Lopez at first. Again, Nicky with a good lead down at first. Javier into the glove, setting below the belt. And he turns and throws to first, and Lopez dives back to the bag safely. Lopez, of course, has been able to do pretty much everything save for power. Great at handling the bat, great at getting the bunt down. He can run. He's got four steals. He takes off here, the 1-2 pitch, another foul ball, straight back and right off the top of the screen. So Nicky Lopez getting in his sprints here. He'll trot back to first as the count holds at 1-2 to Higashioka with Jock Peterson waiting on deck.
12: I imagine he'll keep running. I mean, Javier's already had his two disengagements for this plate appearance.
1: And now time requested by Higashioka. Higashioka this year with men in scoring position hitting just 167. Rangers as a team batting 256 in these spots. 2-for-13 over the first two games of this series. Lopez again running, and again a souvenir. This one settles into the seats over on the first base side, deep in the lower seating bowl. Well, if nothing else, more pitches being taken away here from Javier. Javier, his last time out, threw 30 pitches. His time before that, his first outing coming off the IL, he threw 39. So we don't know what the number is for Javier, but I think you can probably safely assume about 45 to 50. As again, Lopez takes off. And again, a foul ball. This one laced foul up into the seats along the third base line. Kyle Higashioka calm in the box like, I can do this all day. I don't have to be anywhere. We don't play the Braves until Friday in Atlanta.
12: He's going to kill Nicky Lopez.
1: Lopez is not running here. Higashioka swings and misses at the sweeper, a pitch that was outside and very low. So all of that comes to an end. Second out of the inning. It's the third strikeout for Javier, but he really had to work to get that one.
12: And I guess Nicky needed a break. That would have been a great pitch to run on, a sweeper way outside and low that he easily could have stolen on, you'd think.
1: So now, two outs with men at first and third. Peterson up. He struck out after a lengthy at-bat in the bottom of the first and goes wailing away here at a changeup, and he misses for strike one. Rangers baseball sponsored by Progressive Insurance. 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Peterson, 32 runs batted in on the year. The pitch from Javier, and that's driven deep out into right center field. Smith going back on this, and that ball is off the wall. Trammell tries to make a sliding grab, but hits off his glove. He's down. Coming in to score is Carter. Lopez also scoring on the play as Peterson stops at second. The Astros might have their second injured center fielder on the afternoon, and the Rangers lead it 3-0.
12: Again, the ball had tremendous carry. Off the bat, I thought it was going to get caught. It was hit at 95 miles an hour. Didn't have great exit velocity, but it just kept on going. Trammell and Smith converging there on the warning track, and Trammell went sliding into that wall, partially to avoid a collision with the right fielder Smith. And, boy, that was messy out there, but he appears to be okay.
1: And off the crack of the bat, again, Peterson, a left-handed hitter, he pulls it into right center. I thought that ball might have a little hook to it, but as it got about halfway to the outfield wall, it started to straighten out, which meant that Trammell had a better shot at making the play. But he ends up going hard into that padded wall in front of the Rangers' bullpen. For Peterson, a double and two runs batted in, so give Jock now 34 RBIs on the season.
12: And remember, all this started with Duran getting the walk. We talked about Javier at the start of the show. He had walked 12 in 12 innings coming in, and that walk was costly.
1: For Peterson, the double is his eighth of the season. And here's Wyatt Langford now. Wyatt flied to center his first time up. So a 3-0 Texas lead. Javier's pitch is lifted high into the air, pretty deep right field. Smith going back, gauging the wall. He's at the wall, and he makes a leaping grab at the wall. Don't know if the leap was necessary, but that's what he did, and that is the final out of the inning. The Rangers score thrice. We head to the third, 3-0 Texas on the Trajan Wealth Rangers Radio Network.
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7: Here is your KSST KRVA FM weather. Mostly sunny skies through the first part of the day, but then as the day wears on, especially through the afternoon, decent chances for rain showers and thunderstorms. Otherwise, very warm and muggy. 96 for the afternoon high, but the humidity or heat index values are going to be up around 102. Mostly cloudy overnight, still a chance for a few rain showers and thunderstorms. Overnight lows in the low to mid 70s. I'm meteorologist Jared Cirillo.
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1: All right, we head to the third inning here. Rangers are up 3-0. Christian Vasquez leads it off for Houston. Right-handed hitting catcher batting .222. And Gore spots this one at the top of the zone for strike one. Pena and Alvarez to follow here. Rangers in that bottom of the second, three runs on three hits, two of the hits doubles, one by Evan Carter, the other by Jock Peterson. Rangers left one man on base in the frame. All right, Gore bouncing back and forth, lifts the leg and comes home, and here's a line shot right to Nicky Lopez at second. A bullet off a sinker at 95, but Vasquez lines out. So one away here in the top half of the third brings up Jeremy Pena. That two-run double by Jock Peterson, providing the Rangers with some insurance. Those insurance runs brought to you by Globe Life. For over 125 years, Globe Life has helped protect families when they need it most. Globe Life, make tomorrow better. First pitch to Pena comes inside for ball one. Pena bounced out to Josh Young at third, his first time up. Gore rocks into his motion, comes home with the 1-0 pitch, and it's a chopper up the middle to his left, Duran. The shortstop with a sidearm throw to first, and Pena is out number two. And that will bring up Yordan Alvarez. Well, whether you're an Astros fan or not, Yordan Alvarez is appointment listening. Rangers adjusting their defense here. They play Alvarez as a dead pole hitter in the infield. Young closer to second than he is to third. They've got him straight up in the outfield. And look out, Gore. Nuke LaLouche has went all the way to the backstop.
12: That's the way to make sure he doesn't hit one.
1: Alvarez, an opposite field single his first time up as he just continues to rake here against the Rangers. Here's a pop-up foul out of play left side. One ball, one strike, the count. He's 5-for-8 now in the series. This, for Alvarez, his seventh and final regular season game here in this ballpark this year. He is now 11-for-23 in this ballpark this season. Here's a swing and a foul, 1-2. And of his 11 hits, he has a double and 7 home runs. And 11 runs batted in to go along with 5 walks. His OPS in this ballpark prior to today's game, just under 2,000. Video game type numbers for Alvarez here, the 1-2. And this is lifted high into the air, left field. Langford coming in on this, still on the move, near the line, makes the grab with two hands, just inside the chalk to get Alvarez for the final out. Another 1-2-3 inning for Mackenzie Gore, brought to you by Pays Online Checkout. And after 2.5, it remains 3-0 Texas on the Trajan Wealth Rangers Radio Network.
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18: Everyone has a horizon, the line you can't see past. 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Enter the Lexus GX. 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The Lexus GX.

spiked with his left knee and ended up being lifted for the pinch hitter Taylor Trammell, who batted in the top of the second. And Trammell looked like he got banged up a little bit on the Peterson double in the bottom of the second inning as Young looks at a strike in the count at 1-2. But Trammell was able to stay in the game, although Trammell right now doing some deep knee bends out in center field, and he doesn't look good right now. He's flexing his right foot, his right knee. The 1-2 pitch is outside. So make it two balls and two strikes. One of the things that Skip Schumacher, when he was talking to the media yesterday, said when asked about the upcoming All-Star break, which of course starts after the games end today, the 2-2, that pitch comes in low. So a full count here to Young. He goes, everybody's feeling it. Even those people that have not been mentioned as being dinged up or banged up or trying to play through some sort of minor malady, no one is 100% right now. Here's a swing and a ground ball foul on the left side. And so the count will hold at 3-2 to Josh Young. So are guys looking forward to the All-Star break? You bet. And one of the main reasons is just for recovery, to be able to take the 3 or 4 days off and then get back into the swing of things this next weekend. This pitch over the plate, but low, ball four, and Young draws a leadoff walk. Heck, we're not 100% up here in this booth. That's been fairly evident over the last week or so. We're all looking forward to the break. On the Quick Trip scoreboard, the Mariners maintain their 7-0 lead over the Rays down in St. Petersburg. Seattle batting right now in the top half of the seventh. Mariners currently 2 games below 500, a game and a half behind the Rangers for first in the American League West. Here's Nimmo now. Nimmo grounded out his first time up, shoots a line drive into left, but Wade is there. Back a few steps to his left, he hauls it in, and Nimmo is retired on one pitch. And that brings up Jake Berger. And coming up on Friday, July the 24th, those Mariners that we were talking about will be here in Arlington to take on your Rangers. And if you're one of the first 10,000 fans age 18 and older to the game on that Friday night, July 24th, you'll get the Choctaw Stadium Radio presented by Choctaw Casinos and Resorts. 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All right, first pitch into Jake Berger, misses for ball one. Berger struck out swinging his first time up. One on, one out, bottom of the third. Rangers with a 3-0 lead. Turned by Javier, a throw over to first, and Young dives back to the bag safely. Young, not likely a candidate to be on the move. Now, there had been activity behind Javier in the second inning. In the second inning, Javier threw 25 pitches. That activity was in the form of right-handed rookie Alimber Santa, but nobody warming up right now. Here's the 1-0. Swing and a miss. Fastball there toward the outside part of the plate. A ball and a strike to Berger. So Javier, who had thrown 39 pitches through the first two innings, is about to throw his 50th pitch. The 1-1, a foul straight back, 1-2 the count. And given that there's no one warming up in the Houston pen right now, perhaps the limit on Javier is a little bit higher than we thought. Javier getting that right foot planted. The toes of his right foot on the middle of the rubber, or in the middle of the rubber, as Berger awaits the 1-2, and here it comes. And that pitch is up, missed with a fastball at 93. So make it two balls and two strikes. Javier, in his limited action this season, has had difficulty locating the fastball, and that's a pitch that has been punished. The 2-2. Swing and a miss. A well-located sweeper there, and Berger strikes out for a second time. So two down in the inning. Ezekiel Duran coming up. Opponents hitting 409 against Javier's four-seamer this year, slugging just under

0: Mariners Baseball brought to you by Whataburger. Try Whataburger's new Hot Honey Crisp Whata Chicken Sandwich for a limited time. All right, Zeke walked and scored his first time up. And he bends out of the way of this fastball that comes up and in for ball one. Zeke with hits in 7 of 9 games played here in the month of July. Hitting 314 of the month with 4 home runs. He is the Ranger July home run leader. The 1-0. Check swing. That pitch is up. And so Zeke ahead on the count here at 2 balls and no strikes. Zeke also has hits in 12 of the last 14 games, hitting 321 in that span. The 2-0. And that's on the outside edge for a strike, 2-1. Duran, certainly one of the brighter stories for the Rangers here in the first half of this 2026 season. His ability to slide in and fill in for Corey Seager at short, throw over to first, and Young dives back to the bag safely, but to also be able to move around and play other positions, most notably second base and third base, and even into the outfield, where he's had success. I'm talking about success defensively. The 2-1, swing and a miss. That fastball near the top rail on the count, 2 balls and 2 strikes. I'd venture to say that the best throw that we have seen anywhere in the first half of the season in a Ranger game, the throw that Ezekiel Duran made a few weeks ago from left field to nail someone trying to score. This pitch way high and inside, and the count runs full here to Duran. So much that he brings to the table, both offensively and defensively.
1: You know, he is certainly a candidate to win a Silver Slugger and a Gold Glove at the utility spot.
0: Yeah. Two out, Young at first. Full count to Duran. There goes Young. The pitch is outside, ball four. So that's 2 walks for Zeke. And again, his ability to discern pitches that perhaps he can do damage to from those that he can't has led to him being what looks like a more patient hitter at the plate this year. The additional walks, the better on base percentage. He's just rounding into a really good all-around player. All right, so 2 on, 2 out. Evan Carter comes up. Carter hit a fastball that was near the middle of the zone for an automatic double in the second to help set up that 3-run frame. Rangers up here 3-0 in the third. He's got Young at second, Duran at first. Infield playing Evan to pull, so too the outfield as Javier deals. And he scrapes that outside corner with a changeup at 88, strike one. For Evan now, hits in 3 consecutive at-bats. He singled each of his last 2 times up last night. The 0-1. Swinging a hard hit ball to first. Down to a knee is Walker. He's up with it. Calls off Javier, steps on the bag, and Carter is the final out in the inning. No runs, no hits. Rangers lead 2. We move to the 4th. Texas 3 and Houston nothing on the Trajan Wealth Rangers Radio Network.
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1: To the mound for inning number four. He'll face Paredes, Walker, and Altuve for Houston. Gore has retired 7 men in a row. He's had 2 very brief 3-up, 3-down innings after an extended top of the first where he gave up a single and a walk and threw 28 pitches. But he's thrown only 20 pitches the last 2 innings combined. Paredes flied out in the first inning. The catch made in left by Lankford, and he takes a strike. It is nothing and one. Miguel De Los Santos warming now for Houston. Big right-hander. And the pitch is drilled foul on the left side, past third base. And the count is 0-2. So they had Alimber Santa warming up last inning, but it is De Los Santos who appears to be getting ready to come into this game, as Javier has thrown 60 pitches. And it's hard to imagine he would go back out to start an inning at 60 after throwing just 30 and 39 the last 2 times. 0-2, and Paredes takes in the dirt. And it's 1-2. The Rangers, 3 runs on 4 hits. The Astros, no runs on 1 hit. Nicky Lopez drove in the first run with a single. And Jock Peterson, the next 2, with a double. All 3 runs coming in the Ranger half of the second. The 1-2 pitch is on the way. Check swing. He did not go. The pitch was high. And the count at 2-2. Well, the A's have lost 8 games in a row. They've been outscored 59-20. And they're losing to the White Sox today 8-1, bottom of the 5th in Chicago. JT Ginn getting knocked around today. And the pitch is inside, 3-2. The A's have gone from a contending team to not even really in the wild card picture anymore. They're 13 games below 500. Payoff pitch, fouled back, and the A's now have the worst ERA in the league by a rather significant margin.
0: So many injuries. And Nick Kurtz going on the IL yesterday.
1: Yeah, that's a crusher. They just got Gelof and Soderstrom back this week. And now they lose Kurtz, and he can't play in the All-Star game. He would have started. 3-2. Swing and a miss. And down goes Paredes. Strikeout number 3 for Mackenzie Gore. He's working with a 3-0 lead here in the fourth. The fourth inning brought to you by the Texas Lottery, proudly supporting Texas education and veterans. Thanks to the Texas Lottery, Metroplex ISD employees can take advantage of savings on select Ranger games. Look for ticket specials on Rangers.com. Walker drew a walk on 4 pitches his first time up. And that one is swung on and missed. It is 0-1. When the Rangers return to action on Friday, there'll be an interleague play, and the Rangers are one of the few American League teams that has a winning record in interleague play. They're 16-14. And the pitch is low for a ball, and they'll be playing a Braves team that had a big lead early in the season but has seen their lead shrink to just 2 games now over the Phillies and just 3 games over Miami. So perhaps catching the Braves at a good time, although everybody gets a restart after the 4 days of the All-Star break. 1-1. And the pitch to Walker. Swing and a miss. Is 1-2. And Gore's done a good job today staying away from the middle of the plate. Again, pitching on 3 days rest for the first time in his career. But he has looked sharp. The velo has been there. The command has been better than in most of his recent starts. In his last 7 starts, his ERA is well over 5. And there's a swing and a miss on a changeup away. That's a pitch he only throws about 10% of the time, but that was a beauty to get Walker. Back-to-back strikeouts here. He's now punched out 4. And it brings up Jose Altuve, who started this string of nine consecutive batters retired by Gore.
0: That was a quality pitch. It may have been a strike had Walker not swung. It looked like it just did nick the outside corner. Just a little fade away from the right-handed batter.
1: 3-0 Rangers. Altuve swings and misses. He struck out on a 3-2 fastball in the first with two men on base. That's the only time the Astros have had a runner as far as second base. And the last time they had a runner, period. The 0-1 pitch, that bounces past Higashioka and past Adrian Johnson, the home plate umpire, to the screen. And the count, a ball and a strike on Altuve. Altuve, 38 career home runs against the Rangers in the regular season. Out of his total of 265 lifetime. One ball and one strike the count. And here's the pitch. And that is low and inside. For so many years, we were used to seeing Altuve either batting first or second or third in the Astros order. But this year, he has hit everywhere from first to fifth. And this is the 23rd time that he's batted fifth. Here's the pitch from Gore. A swing and a drive, well hit left field. Going back is Langford. He's at the wall, and it is out of here. Make it 39 home runs for Altuve off Ranger pitching in his career. And the Astros are on the board. It's 3-1, Texas.
0: Fastball middle in. And Altuve not missing it. This is his 209th career game against the Rangers. He's played more games against Texas than any other club in the big leagues. As you mentioned, home run number 39 against the Rangers.
1: And overall, 266 home runs for the nine-time All-Star. Here's Cam Smith. Gore's pitch is upstairs for a ball. There's been nobody warming in the Ranger bullpen at any time today. Gore, after that long first inning, has kept the pitch count manageable. He's at 64 right now. The Astros' home run, their 132nd, their second to the Yankees. And there's a hard ground ball over third. Diving play by Young toward the line. Gets up, throws. He got him. Spectacular play by Josh Young to throw out Cam Smith with a dive toward the line. Your Whataburger, what a play of the game. Sends us to the bottom of the fourth. It's the Rangers 3 and the Astros 1 on the Trajan Wealth Rangers Radio Network.
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1: He's on the pitch for the Astros. It's his 41st appearance of the year. He's 0-2 with a 4.43 ERA. He's got five saves, a couple of blown saves, and the league hitting .244 against him. Right here in Durwork's always from the stretch. Nicky Lopez first up. Texas on top 3-1. And the pitch is low for ball one. And we get our first action in the Ranger bullpen as lefty Tyler Alexander has begun to throw. De Los Santos works from a high set and deals, and it's fouled off to the left by Nicky, who drove in the first run of the game with a soft line drive single to right in the second inning. De Los Santos, fastball, slider, and change. He's 30 years of age, 6'3", 235 pounds from the Dominican. He was in 65 games last year, 64 the previous year. He's a workhorse, and the pitch is a strike over the outside corner. He did some of the closing for the Astros while Josh Hader was on the injured list. De Los Santos broke in with the Phillies back in 2018. He's pitched for Cleveland, the Padres, the Yankees, the White Sox, the Braves, and now the Astros for the second year. The 1-2 delivery to Lopez. Check swing. The ball in the dirt. Did he go? He did not, says third base umpire Ramon De Jesus. And the count at 2-2. The Rangers have 3 runs on 4 hits. The Astros 1 run on 2 hits. Kyle Higashioka on deck. Jock Peterson to follow in the home half of the 4th inning. The 2-2 delivery. Outside. And the count has gone full. When the Rangers go to Atlanta next week, and it'll start Friday with a 6:15 game. That's Texas time. So broadcast time will be 5:30 on Friday night. Full count. The payoff pitch. And a bouncing ball hit to first. Big long hop for Walker. He'll take it to the bag himself. There is one away. And Kyle Higashioka coming up next. The Saturday game is a late afternoon game. It'll start at 4:10 Eastern Time, 3:10 in the Central Time Zone. And the Sunday game will be a 12:30 start Central Time. So 6:15, 3:10, and 12:30, the starting times for the Rangers-Braves games next weekend. And that's the extent of that road trip. Then the Rangers come home to face the White Sox and Mariners. Higgy struck out his first time up. He's batting 9th today. Righty against righty, he takes low for ball one. And when the Rangers come home Monday, July 20th to face the White Sox, it is a specialty night. We've got a lot of those coming up. 1-0 pitch, swing and a miss, or a foul back to the screen. With a specialty night ticket on Monday the 20th, you get a True Brand cap, a throwback to the 1996 Ranger uniforms. Purchase your specialty night ticket at Rangers.com. 1-1. Peterson to follow. And the pitch to Higgy. That's inside. 2-1. On Tuesday, July 21st, with a specialty night ticket, you get a co-branded Mavericks Rangers Cooper Flag hooded basketball jersey. That's Tuesday the 21st against the Pale Hose. 2-1 the count. Here comes De Los Santos, and it's off the plate outside. It is 3-1. Speaking of the Braves, they are beating the Cardinals today 2-1 in the bottom of the 5th inning in St. Louis. Now the 3-1 pitch. And a chopper slowly hit to third base. Charged by Paredes, is throwing plenty of time to get Higashioka. And there are 2 outs. The marquee pitching matchup today between the Phillies and the Tigers, Tarek Skubal against Zach Wheeler. And the Phillies are leading 5-0 after 7 innings, as Skubal went 5 today and gave up 2 runs, but Wheeler put up 6 zeros. And that is your Aces update, brought to you by Choctaw Casinos and Resorts, where the players play. 2 down. The Rangers have not gone out in order as yet today. Peterson, the batter, a strikeout and a 2-run double to right center. And he swings and pops one up. Short center field. Coming on is Trammell, and he makes the catch. A 1-2-3 inning for Eniel De Los Santos. And we're going to the 5th. It's 3-1 in favor of the Rangers on the Trajan Wealth Rangers Radio Network.
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2: Here comes the fifth inning. Here comes Lamont Wade Jr. to lead things off for the Astros. They're on the short end of a 3-1 score. The fifth inning is brought to you by Balcones. Discover Balcones Distilling. It's the original Texas whiskey. Tampa Bay has scored twice, but Seattle still leads 7-2 as they play in the bottom of the eighth inning at the Trop. The Red Sox and Mets are tied 2-2 in the bottom of the ninth at Citi Field. The Red Sox trying to extend an 8-game winning streak, and all of a sudden they're very much in the hunt. They're just a half a game out in the wild card race. Wade, the lefty, takes ball one from the lefty Tyler Alexander, who takes over on the mound for Mackenzie Gore. Gore, a strong outing on 3 days rest, allowed one run in four innings. Cannot get a decision. The decision will go to the Ranger bullpen, and that is swung on and fouled back, 1-1. Alexander worked a scoreless inning in the first game of the series Friday, did not pitch yesterday. He's on for a club-high 42nd time. He's 1-1, a 229 earned run average. A lefty from TCU. South Lake Carroll deals 1-1, and that's fouled off to the left. And the count is 1-2 on Wade. Wade struck out looking against Mackenzie Gore back in the second inning. The Ranger bullpen, by the way, has a record of 23-10 this year. They're 13 games above 500. The starters are 12 games below 500. Here's the 1-2 offering. Swing and a miss. He struck him out. One down. Rangers leading 3-1. Let's pause for station identification on the Trajan Wealth Rangers Radio Network.

0: Next up, Taylor Trammell. We got word that Bryce Matthews left with a left knee injury, and that's why Trammell came on to replace him in the second as a pinch hitter and grounded out to first. The left-handed batter swings, and he fouls one back. Washington leads the Yankees 3-2. That one in the top half of the eighth inning in Washington. Will Warren, the starter for the Yankees today, and James Wood, the all-star with his 28th home run. Yet another leadoff home run for James Wood. 0-1 the count here on Trammell. Vasquez to follow. And here's the pitch. And that's popped up behind the plate. And this will reach the seats. Now, we talked earlier briefly about how the Astros outfield has not provided much offense. One of the big reasons, the poor year that Jake Myers was having before being sent down. Myers hitting just 206 this year. And Joey Loperfido, whom they reacquired from Toronto in the offseason, hitting just 216 in his 100 at-bats. And he's back in the minors. Nothing in two, the count on Trammell. Alexander wears the number 13, works in short sleeves. He comes home and misses high. And the count, a ball and two strikes. Cleveland leads Miami 4-1 in the bottom of the seventh inning in Miami today. Cleveland's gotten hot again. 1-2 pitches outside. Two balls and two strikes. They are in a virtual dead heat with the White Sox atop the Central Division. And holding the number two wild card spot, 3.5 games behind the Yankees, who hold the first wild card. 2-2 the count here on Trammell. Rangers with a 3-1 lead in the fifth. Alexander deals, and he missed down low. And the count has gone full. Skip Schumacher saying just about everybody's available today out of the bullpen. I'm sure he prefers not using Collier. He threw a lot of pitches yesterday. The payoff pitch. Struck him out looking on the outside corner. So two strikeouts for Alexander. Two batters faced. And Christian Vasquez is coming up next. Vasquez lined out to second base his first time up. He's in the number 9 spot. When play resumes Friday, the Astros will be home. They will host the Baltimore Orioles. They haven't played the White Sox yet, and neither have the Rangers. How about that? Neither Texas club has played a game against the White Sox, home or away. Here's the pitch, and that's inside. The Rangers also haven't played Tampa Bay as yet, and those are two division-leading clubs the Rangers have yet to play. Jeremy Peña would be next. Alexander deals, and he got that one over for a strike. And the count is 1-1. You figure Peyton Gray will get some action today. Cole Wynn most likely to pitch. And the all-star Jacob Latz hasn't pitched in this series. The 1-1 delivery, and that's a strike on the outside corner. And that's going to be challenged by Christian Vasquez. This game has been free of challenges. But we've got one right here, and the answer is the pitch was a ball by the tiniest fraction of an inch.
1: Call is overturned. Houston has two challenges remaining.
0: So Vasquez was correct. The call is overturned, and Houston still has their two challenges.
2: If the ball had been turned, perhaps another 90 degrees, maybe a seam would have caught that.
0: It was that close. So the count is 2-1. And the pitch is on the way. Swing and a miss. The count is 2-2. Good change up there from Alexander. The Astros have had just one base runner since the first inning. That was Altuve circling on a home run. 12 out of 13 have been retired by Ranger pitching. The 2-2 delivery. And that's hit in the air to right field. Nimmo breaks in, stops, makes the catch. A 1-2-3 inning for Alexander, brought to you by Pays Online Checkout. To the bottom of the fifth we go. Rangers 3, Astros 1 on the Trajan Wealth Rangers Radio Network.
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10: Brian Abreu on to pitch. Langford, Young, and Nimmo to do the swinging for the Rangers here in the bottom of the fifth. Texas on top by the score of 3-1. Abreu a 2-3 record of 570 ERA and 5 saves, opposing batters hitting 234 against him. He's been wild and he's had a home run problem. He's walked 25 in 30 innings and he's allowed 7 home runs in 30 innings. Hard-throwing right-hander. Throws his first pitch to Langford, and Wyatt, righty against righty, takes inside for ball one. Langford has flied out to center and flied out to the wall in right field with Cam Smith making a jumping catch. A one ball count, Abreu off the third base side of the rubber from the stretch to the plate, and Langford hits a sharp one hopper but right at Altuve. Straightens and throws, and there's one out in the bottom of the fifth inning. The game brought to you by Progressive Insurance. 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One out, and here's Josh Young. He tripled in the first inning, walked in the third inning. Abreu set, kicks and fires, and there's a swing and a miss. And the count is nothing in one. We talked about how the Rangers bullpen has a 23-10 record, 13 games above 500. The Astros bullpen, 500 for the year. They're 16-16. The 0-1 off the plate outside. And it's one ball and one strike. The amazing thing about the Astros bullpen, they have 28 saves, only 5 blown saves for the year. And they played most of it without Josh Hader. Here's the 1-1, and that's high off the mitt of the catcher Vasquez and to the screen. It is 2-1. The Ranger bullpen has only 10 blown saves to go along with 28 saves, which is an impressive figure in its own right. The Yankees now have gone back ahead of Washington 4-3. That one's now in the bottom of the eighth in our nation's capital. 3-1 Rangers here, and the pitch to J.J., off the plate outside, and the count is 3-1 on Young. The Rangers, 3 runs on 4 hits. They haven't had a hit since the second inning. The Astros, 1 run on 2 hits. They had a hit in the first and the home run by Altuve in the fourth. Here comes the 3-1, and that's high ball 4. Alexander just threw a 15-pitch, 1-2-3, fifth inning. And we are getting some action out in the Rangers bullpen. Again, just about everybody available. They have the top of the order due up. Pena, a righty, Alvarez, a lefty, and then the chain of right-handers. The Astros are heavily right-handed oriented, as they've been for years.
0: Here's Nimmo. He's 0 for 2. He's grounded to second and lined out to left. Abreu leans in straight to the set. He lets it fly, and Nimmo takes in there for a strike on a slider at 85 miles an hour. Abreu has induced two ground ball double plays this year. And Josh Young today has been on base all three times, a triple and two walks. He's edging away at first base. Here's the 0-1 delivery. And Nimmo hits one well up the alley in right center field, and that ball is in there. And all the way to the wall. Young around third base. He's being waved in. The ball caroms away from the outfielders. And all the way to third goes Nimmo as Young crosses the plate without a throw. And the Rangers up their lead to 4-1.
2: Likely would have been a double, but Trammell coming over from center about two strides onto the track. He simply had his feet go out from under him. He slipped, and the ball hit the wall. And, of course, hitting the wall there in front of the Rangers' bullpen, it ricochets out into center. So it was Cam Smith who had to run all the way from right field to get over and pick that one up. And had he not been in pursuit from the jump, Nimmo would have scored.
0: So Nimmo gets a triple, his 33rd RBI. The infield's in for Berger, and the pitch is a strike over the outside corner. Berger has struck out both times today, both times against Javier. Two triples in the game for the Rangers. They only had 14 on the year coming in. And that pitch is off the plate. One ball and one strike. And it's been a rough day for the Astros center fielders. Matthews getting hurt, trying to catch a Josh Young triple. And it's the second time Trammell has hit the deck out there since he came on to replace Matthews. 1-1 to Berger. Here's the pitch. And that's high. And the count is 2-1. Ezekiel Duran, the on-deck batter.
2: Trammell racing to the gap in right center. When he got to the warning track, it was like he was running on oil.
0: Two balls, one strike. And the pitch. And that's a little tight. And the count is 3-1 on Jake Berger. Berger, the Ranger RBI leader, with 58. In order to be in the top 10 in the league today, you need 59. Three balls, one strike. Abreu at the belt and to the plate. Berger takes in for a strike. On a slider, he was clearly guessing something else. So the count now is 3-2. Just one out in the inning. Fly ball would get the run home just about anywhere, medium, deep, or deeper, with Nimmo the runner at third. Again, the infield is in. Abreu set. He kicks, he fires, and Berger strikes out swinging. He chased a high fastball. So that is the second out of the inning, a hat trick for Berger today. And it's up to Duran to try and get that runner home from third. Zeke has walked in both plate appearances today. And what a productive homestand it's been for him with four homers and nine RBIs. This is the ninth game of the homestand. The Rangers have split the first eight. 4-1, Texas leading. Nimmo the runner at third. Evan Carter, the on-deck batter. Here comes the pitch to Zeke. Swing and a miss on a slider. And the count is 0-1. Baltimore leads Kansas City today 8-2. The Orioles currently six games below 500. But that leaves them only two games out in the wild card race. The 0-1. Zeke looks to bunt his way on. Takes the pitch outside. And the count one ball and one strike. Seattle and Minnesota sharing the third wildcard position today, and they're two games below 500. Minnesota leading the Angels today 3-2, top of the eighth in Minnesota. Here's the 1-1, way outside, and it's two balls and one strike here on Duran. It's been a slow-moving game this afternoon. Even though there really haven't been that many base runners. Two balls, one strike. The pitch.
10: And that's upstairs. And the slider hung upstairs above the zone. And the count is 3-1 with two outs. And Brandon Nimmo, the runner at third. Here's the set and the pitch. It's a strike to Zeke, and it's 3-2. Josh Jung, by the way, scoring in this inning, scored his 45th run of the year. He is the Ranger leader in runs scored. Berger next with 41. The set, the pitch. Swing and a miss. He struck him out. But the Rangers come up with a run on one hit, and they leave one. And after five complete, it's the Rangers 4 and the Astros 1 on the Trajan Wealth Rangers Radio Network.
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2: All right, top half of the sixth inning. Rangers are up here 4-1. Jeremy Pena, the leadoff batter. We'll get it started here for Houston. Pena has grounded out twice here today, both times to the left side of the infield. And the first offering here from Tyler Alexander, a changeup, swing and a miss, 4-1. Now, Cole Wynn, the right-hander, was taking the occasional toss down in the Rangers' bullpen. But now, warming up with a little more earnest, this pitch comes in high. And the count at 1-1. You've got the left-handed hitting Yordan Alvarez on deck. So there's a chance here that for Alexander, it's Pena and Alvarez, and then we see Wynn come in to face Paredes. This pitch is high, and the count at 2-1, with Mackenzie Gore being the emergency starter, so to speak, here today. He went 4 innings. The bullpen needing to cover 5. And Alexander, the first one out. Here's a ball that's lifted high into the air center field to his right, Carter. He's under it and makes the one-hand catch. So Pena, the first out here in the sixth, and that brings up the aforementioned Mr. Alvarez, who is 1-for-2, opposite field single in the first. And then he flied out to Wyatt Langford, who made a catch running just inside the left field line in the third. Alvarez is 3-for-6 lifetime against Alexander. One of those three hits a home run. Lefty on lefty, the pitch. Down the middle for a strike, upper third of the zone. A sinker that time from Alexander. Infield playing Alvarez to pull with Duran up the middle. Young closer to second and third. Swing and a miss. Well-placed fastball on the inside corner there. And the count to Alvarez, 0-2. Alvarez with typical splits, though He's hitting .274 against lefties. That's a better batting average against lefties than a lot of right-handed hitters in the big leagues. In fact, most right-handed hitters. It's all relative. Here comes the 0-2. And that pitch taken high. So make it one ball and two strikes here to Alvarez. Again, Cole Wynn looks like he's probably ready out of the Ranger bullpen. The pitch. And that's looped over Berger and into right, a base knock. Nimmo over to pick it up. Just a nice, easy single into right for Yordan Alvarez. Again, it doesn't matter who's pitching. Alvarez, always a danger. Alvarez, by the way, his OPS against left-handed pitching, .877. All right, that is going to do it, as we had surmised, for Tyler Alexander, as he faces five, retires the first four, and he is going to give way here to Cole Wynn. So the Astros with a runner at first, one out, top of the sixth, Rangers up 4-1. Wynn coming in now for Texas, and as he warms up, we pause for this on the Trajan Wealth Rangers Radio Network.
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2: All right, the right-hander Cole Wynn now in for the Rangers. Wynn last pitched on Friday, tossing an inning and a third of shutout relief to pick up the victory in the 7-3 triumph over Houston. Wynn 5-2 on the year, facing Isak Paredes here, 0-2. Righty to righty, first pitch is a slider that sails in high for ball one. Paredes has flied out to deep left and struck out in the ballgame today. So Wynn, the second reliever, the third pitcher of the afternoon for Texas. This offering, the cutter, comes in high, and he's fallen behind to Paredes at two balls and no strikes. In Friday's game, Wynn got Paredes to bounce to short. Here comes the 2-0. And that pitch right at the top of the zone for a strike. So make it two balls and one strike. Paredes 0-2. Lifetime against Wynn. Alvarez, very short lead at first. The 2-1. Low and away. So Wynn has fallen behind in the count here at 3-1. Wynn has had some success here his last couple of outings. He's on for the 36th time. 5-2, one save, and a 6.06 ERA. This pitch just a tad bit high, ball four. So he comes in and walks Paredes. That pushes Alvarez up to second, and it brings the tie run to the plate in the person of Christian Walker. And Walker, 0-1, drew a free pass in the first and then struck out in the fourth. Wynn, the Rangers' first-round pick coming out of high school in Orange, California back in 2018, was the 18th pick in the draft that year. As Walker swings and misses through a slider here for strike one. The last prep player to be drafted by the Rangers in the first round until yesterday, when the Rangers tapped Gio Rojas out of Marjorie Stoneman Douglas High School in Parkland, Florida. There's a ball lifted high into the air center field. Tracking back is Carter. Shy of the track, he'll come back in a few steps. He makes the catch. Tagging at second is Alvarez. The throw goes into third. Alvarez advances. Holding at first is Paredes. So Walker with a deep fly ball out into center. That's the second out in the inning. He advances the lead runner. So Houston with men at the corners now. Two men out. And Jose Altuve is the batter. Wynn did not face Altuve on Friday. Altuve 1-for-3 with a walk, lifetime against Cole Wynn. Altuve, a line drive home run to left his last time up, his 11th home run of the season, career home run number 39 against Texas. The pitch, swing and a miss, violent cut taken by Altuve on a cutter that looked to be just above the zone. Strike one. Altuve now 2,455 career hits. He is second on the Houston Astros all-time hits list. There's a ball popped up foul coming back into the seats down to wire left. Nothing and two the count. Number one, Craig Biggio, who in his career with Houston had 3,060 hits. And Alvarez at third, Paredes at first. Two men out here in the sixth. Wynn ahead on the count at nothing and two. And now he breaks his concentration, steps off the rubber. Rangers are playing Altuve to pull in the infield. Lopez at second up the middle. Outfield also playing him to pull. The 0-2, and this is squirted foul over through the on-deck circle for Texas on the right side. So we'll do it one more time. Four runs on five hits for the Rangers, a run on three hits for Houston. Rubber game of this three-game series. Rangers currently leading the Astros by two games in the standing. The 0-2, swing and a miss on a slider well located there by Cole Wynn. Altuve strikes out, and Wynn gets the job done here. No runs, a hit, two left. Five and a half complete. It remains 4-1 Texas on the Trajan Wealth Rangers Radio Network.
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2: All right, bottom half of the the sixth inning, and in what is essentially a bullpen day for both clubs, another pitching change here for Houston as the lefty Stephen Okert comes in to face the bottom of the order, starting with the lefty hitting Evan Carter. And the first offering to Evan is right down the heart of the plate for strike one. At third, Isak Paredes well in on the turf. Again, Evan has really struggled against left-handed pitching, batting just 121. And he's got a couple of bunt hits against lefties. Here's a swing and a miss. And the count now nothing and two. But in a situation like this, Rangers up three runs. Yes, you do have three right-handed bats on the bench, but you want to keep Carter in the ballgame in center field. This pitch is outside. So make it a ball and two strikes here to Evan Carter. Evan, an automatic double back in the second inning. He's one for two. And he scored a run in that three-run bottom of the second. The 1-2 checks his swing. Okert missing with a slider away. And that'll make it two balls and two strikes. Okert is definitely a fly ball pitcher and throws his slider about 68% of the time. On for the 46th time this season. Here's the 2-2, and that's lobbed into the air down the right field line, but going foul, and that one actually hits on the track. Cam Smith just kind of half speed jogging toward that ball. I think he thought that it was going to be in the seats. It was a catchable ball, but Smith was not in the vicinity. He needed to take two or three more strides to be in position, but that's a ball that could have been caught. The 2-2, a swing and a miss. Okert goes away with the slider, and Carter is

0: But still, he has definitely been a threat when a southpaw has been on the hill. The 0-1. And he takes this pitch outside. So make it one ball and one strike. Nicky went 0 for 4 yesterday, but with his 1 for 2 today, he's 11 for his last 32. A real thorn in the side of opposing pitchers. Swing and a miss here. Okert elevates the sinker. And the count at a ball and two strikes. Okert, the fourth pitcher of the day for Houston after Christian Javier started and went the first three innings. Yel De Los Santos in the fourth, Brian Abreu in the fifth, and now Okert on here in the sixth. For the high set, and the left-hander kicks and fires. And that pitch over the plate, but high. And the count now at two balls and two strikes. The left-hander Robbie Ahlstrom warming up now for the Rangers. Ahlstrom, an inning of shutout work in the ballgame here last night. 2-2 the count to Nicky Lopez. The pitch. And that one fouled off the end of the bat. Lopez sort of lunging for it, but his body also moving away toward first base as he just made enough contact to stay alive. Catcher Kyle Higashioka now on deck. One out, nobody on, bottom of the sixth. The Rangers up by three. Okert tries again here at 2-2. And missed just a little bit high and outside.
1: Catcher challenging the pitch.
0: Ooh, and Christian Vasquez is going to challenge this, and I don't think he's going to win this challenge. We'll take a look. Yeah, that one was definitely a ball.
1: Houston has one challenge remaining.
0: So the Astros down to one ABS challenge. Full count here to Lopez. Okert ticks and throws. And another foul ball. This one up over the screen, into the seats, down to our left. So both Carter and Lopez, two lefties, making Okert work here in the sixth. He tries again at 3-2. And this one is popped up in the infield. Pena, the shortstop, onto the infield turf, is under it, squeezes it with both hands. Lopez is the second out of the inning. Here comes Kyle Higashioka. All right, the Rangers take on the Seattle Mariners in a four-game series here at Globe Life Field, July the 24th through the 27th. Tickets are available by going to Rangers.com. The Mariners just have not been playing good baseball here of late, although today they snapped what had been a five-game losing streak, and they beat the Rays down in St. Petersburg 8-2. First pitch to Higgy is in for a strike. So Seattle with that win right now 48-49 going into the break. So currently a game behind the Rangers in the standings. Here's a ball rocketed up the alley in left center. Trammell on the move, and he'll run it down as he takes care of Higashioka for the final out here in a 1-2-3-6. To the seventh we go, Texas 4, Houston 1 on the Trajan Wealth Rangers Radio Network.
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3: All right, here we go to the seventh inning. It's a 4-1 ball game. Rangers on top. And the Rangers now will employ their fourth pitcher of the day in left-hander Robbie Alstrom. Again, Alstrom pitched in the eighth inning of last night's game. He faced a total of four batters, walked one, but retired the other three. And here in the seventh inning, the pocket that he gets, Smith, Wade, and Trammell. So of those three batters, two are left-handed hitters. So Alstrom, for the season, on for the 17th time. The lefty, 3-0 with a 5.93 ERA. 15 hits allowed in 13 and two-thirds. He's walked seven, struck out eight. Opponents are hitting 278 against Alstrom. Righties like Cam Smith in the box now, who looks at a pitch outside for ball one. Righties are hitting just 200 against Alstrom, 5 for 25, while lefties are hitting him at a 345 clip. So severe reverse splits. Again, not a terrifically large sample size. This pitch at the bottom of the zone for a strike. So 1-1 here to Smith. Smith has flied to right. He has also grounded out to third, 0-for-2. Smith, with a little bit better fortune, could be 2-for-2. 1-1. Swing and a miss. Fastball right in the middle of the zone. And it's one ball and two strikes to count. Back in the second inning, Smith popped up to Nimmo just inside the right field line, but Nimmo narrowly avoided a collision with Jake Berger to make that catch. And then Smith in the fourth hit a rocket inside third, and Josh Young made the play of the game defensively for Texas to not only keep it from going down the line, but to throw him out. Foul ball back into the screen. And we'll keep it at a ball and two strikes here to Smith. And Smith, with that tough luck 0-for-2 so far today, now 0 for his last 13. One ball, two strikes the count. Peyton Gray, the right-hander, now up in the Ranger bullpen. The 1-2. Check swing. The pitch is high. Alstrom missing with a fastball at 95. And that'll make it two balls and two strikes. Alstrom has thrown his four-seamer this season a little over 30% of the time, followed by his slider, his sinker, his changeup, and then lastly a curveball. Here's a ball that's pulled foul on the ground up the third baseline. And the count to Smith will stay here at two balls and two strikes. Smith has been tough to strike out here of late. He has fanned just twice in his last 27 at-bats, but for the year, a strikeout rate just under 24%. That's a little bit above the big league average. The 2-2, fouled back, fastball right along the top rail. And so we keep it at two balls and two strikes. Lamont Wade Jr. on deck. Alstrom straightens to the set, kicks and throws, and he misses down and in. That spins Smith around in the box, didn't hit him. Full count now to Smith, and Alstrom expending eight pitches so far here to Cam Smith. The set and the 3-2. And that's hit on the ground right side. Lopez to his left has it well under the outfield turf. He spins and throws him out. Nice job by Nicky Lopez, having to go hard to his left. He was a good, 8 to 10 yards, maybe a little bit more, out into shallow right field by the time he made that spinning throw.
4: That is not an easy play.
3: So one away here in the top half of the seventh. Here's Lamont Wade Jr., who has struck out twice. Well, it's got to be a tough day when you look in the box and you're 0 for 3, and you could easily be 3 for 3.
4: Yeah, game of inches, all right.
3: First pitch to Wade. He backs out of the way, flinching from a sinker, and it's ball one. Wade facing his third different pitcher. He struck out against Gore in the second. Alexander struck him out in the fifth. And this pitch a little bit up. And that'll make it two balls and no strikes.
4: Peyton Gray is warmed and ready in the bullpen. You would imagine he would get Vasquez, the fourth batter of the inning.
3: Ahlstrom having to face at least three. The front door slider gets through for a strike here. So 2-1 now, the count to Wade.
4: And it looks like Zach DiCenzo, the righty, will bat for Trammell next.
3: The 2-1. And that's high and tight. So 3-1 the count here to Wade. The Astros going through some things in the outfield today. And Trammell, you would have to think the way that he's been flexing in center field is probably not 100%. Here's a line drive into right center. That falls for the base hit. Carter over to cut it off. And he'll hold Wade to a long single. So one on and one out with the Rangers up 4-1. And here comes Zach DiCenzo. Taylor Trammell had entered the game back in the second inning as a pinch hitter for Bryce Matthews. Matthews getting hurt. Banged up his left knee a little bit trying to catch a Josh Young triple in the first. Trammell then had issues of his own later, trying to make a play out in right center field. So Trammell ended up getting two at-bats here today. And now DiCenzo becomes the third Astro to occupy the number 8 spot in the batting order. Little meeting here between Ahlstrom and Higashioka before they take on DiCenzo. DiCenzo in 26 games with the Astros this season, batting .218. An on-base percentage of .295. He's got one home run. He's driven in three. Right-handed hitter back in the box. Somewhat of an even stance. And here's Ahlstrom's pitch. And that just does bite the outside corner for strike one. DiCenzo did not appear in the ballgame yesterday. He did play Friday, pinch hit in the ninth inning, and struck out against Tyler Alexander. A swing and a miss here. Ahlstrom with a fastball middle away, and quickly DiCenzo down the count, nothing and two. Ahlstrom looking right at Wade, a very short lead at first. The two-strike pitch over the plate, but it's high. He missed with a fastball. So make it one ball and two strikes. Ahlstrom now again turning to look to first as he sets. Comes home with the 1-2. And that one gets fouled back. Borderline strike at the top of the zone, but at 1-2, DiCenzo couldn't afford to take the pitch, so he fouls it away. Stays alive. Christian Vasquez, the catcher, is on deck. Ahlstrom ready. And again, the 1-2. And then bounced in. Blocked by Higashioka. It rolls a few feet to his right. Wade stays put at first. The count now, two balls and two strikes. DiCenzo taking some time, stepping out. Now climbs back in. Really crowds the plate with that back foot along the back line of the box. The 2-2. Swing and a ball that is spun up the third base line, staying fair, staying on the line, rolling on the chalk. It never moved off the chalk. Are you kidding me?
4: That's amazing.
3: That ball had side spin, and when Ahlstrom approached it, I think he was thinking along with the rest of us that could see the spin, that the spin would take it foul. But it never did get foul and stayed right on the chalk.
4: And I don't think he had a play at first base, so pretty much all he could do was hope it would go foul. He wasn't going to throw out the Senzo.
3: So an infield hit. Runners at first and second. One out. That's it. Alstrom has faced the requisite three batters, and he'll turn it over now to the big right-hander, Peyton Gray. So the tying run coming up here for Houston in the seventh with only one out. And as Gray warms up, we pause for this on the Trajan Wealth Rangers Radio Network.
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3: All right, 31-year-old rookie right-hander Peyton Gray summoned from the Rangers bullpen here. With the Rangers up 4-1, but the Astros runners at first and second, one out. Christian Vasquez, the right-handed hitting catcher, stands in. And Gray's first offering just misses a little bit outside here for ball one.
4: I think this might be Diaz.
3: Are you right, Yiner Diaz, a pinch hitting here for Vasquez. So the other catcher in. And the 1-0 is outside. So 2-0 the count. Diaz, like Vasquez, a right-handed hitter. And for the year, Yiner Diaz batting .244, six homers, 23 runs batted in. Doesn't walk much, an on-base percentage of .267. And this next offering is way outside. So Gray starts him off with three pitches outside the zone. Behind the count here at 3-0.
4: Wonder if he gets the green light here.
3: Diaz slightly closed in his stance, awaiting the 3-0 from Gray, who kicks and fires. And that one poured down the middle for a strike to make it 3-1. Gray, a change-up fastball pitcher in that order. He has thrown his change about 43% of the time, his fastball about 37% of the time. The 3-1, swing and a miss. Fastball near the top of the zone, and the count runs full. Gray's other pitch, his slider, he throws just under 20% of the time. And Gray, not a ground ball pitcher. Here comes the 3-2. And that just misses a little low and outside, ball four. So Yiner Diaz, the pinch hitter, with a walk. And that loads him up with one out for the top of the order and Jeremy Pena. And Pena 0 for 3. Gray working off the third base side of the rubber. The pitch. That gets fouled back. Strike one. Again, you'd love to get a two ball here. Rangers are at double play depth, but Gray, not the kind of pitcher likely to get that.
4: Yeah, with Alvarez on deck, it would be nice to end this inning right here.
3: Leo 1. And that pitch is over the plate, but low. He missed with the change. So make it one ball and one strike. Gray on for the 27th time, 4-0 with a 3.27 ERA. 28 hits allowed in 33 innings. And time requested here by Jeremy Pena. Gray making his first appearance in this series. He sets and now delivers. And that ball hit high into the air, deep left center field. Langford going back, still back near the wall. He now circles back a couple of steps and makes the catch. Tagging at third is Wade. He comes in to score. A real scare there as Pena made a bid for a grand slam, but it goes in the books as a sac fly, and the Astros are now back to within a couple at 4-2.
4: All right, third base is open now. You got to walk Alvarez. You cannot pitch to him here.
3: Alvarez has been informed of that, so he takes off his protective gear. Alvarez getting the intentional walk, which reloads the bases here for Isak Paredes. And now pitching coach Jordan Teagues out to the mound. DeCinzo, the runner at second, was, I don't think, convinced that the Rangers were walking Alvarez there. He stayed at second base, essentially, until Diaz came along and said, hey, look, you got to go to the next base.
4: He's here. Very reluctant.
3: We can't decline the intentional walk. This isn't football. For Pena, he picks up his 22nd RBI with that sac fly.
4: That was a 104-mile-an-hour sac fly. The Rangers really dodged a bullet there.
3: So two men out, but the bases are juiced, and here's Paredes. And the first pitch to him is outside, 4-1. Paredes walked his last time up, 0-2 on the day. 4-2, so the potential tying run now in scoring position out at second. The 1-0. And that pitch is outside. So Gray is missing glove side here consistently, and he's behind in the count to Paredes at 2-0. Infield playing the right-handed hitter to pull, so too in the outfield. Paredes a dead pull hitter. The 2-0 pitch. And that's in there for a strike right over the heart of the plate at the bottom of the zone. So 2-1 the count now to Isak Paredes. DeCinzo at third, Diaz at second, Alvarez at first. The pitch. And that one called a ball, but it's being challenged by Higashioka. Was definitely over the plate. Was it at the bottom of the zone? It was. Wow. You talk about picking your spots for an ABS challenge. If he doesn't challenge, it's 3-1 to Paredes. But with the challenge, the call gets overturned, and the count is now 2-2. Ben, much different situation.
4: Yeah, Ben Peoples is warming in the bullpen now, too, with Gray struggling with his command.
3: Bases loaded, two men out. 2-2 to Isak Paredes. Here's the pitch. And he missed badly, high with a slider, and so the count runs full. Without the challenge, well, who knows if he would have picked that pitch, but that would have been ball four and a one-run ball game. Gray ready. Here comes the 3-2. And that ball is looped out into center. Carter coming on, but he won't get there. It drops for the base hit. DeCinzo scores. Diaz scores. Alvarez pulls into second. It is a two-run single for Isak Paredes, and this game is tied at 4.
4: Pitch was right over the middle of the plate, and it was up.
3: So Paredes with a huge two-out knock here for Houston pushes his RBI total for the year up to 49. Runners at first and second now for Christian Walker, who pops one up high into the air left side of the infield. Duran calling for it. As he moves to his left, he'll make the two-hand grab near second, and Walker is the final out in the inning. But the Astros rally and score three times to tie it up. Seventh inning stretch time here in Arlington. Let's join Globe Life Field public address announcer Chuck Morgan.
7: Attention down the third baseline, and welcome an 18-year veteran of the Arlington Police Department, Corporal Peter Hughes. Corporal Hughes will now perform God Bless America.

0: We've got a tight one going into the break. Middle of the seventh here in Arlington. Astros 4, Rangers 4 on the Trajan Wealth Rangers Radio Network.
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1: All right, all kinds of changes here as we go to the bottom of the seventh inning in a tie ball game, 4-4. First up, the left-hander Brian King is in to pitch now. And then in the outfield, it's all different. Zach DiCenzo, who pinch hit for Taylor Trammell, will stay in the game to play in left. That's going to move Lamont Wade Jr. from left over into right, and Cam Smith from right into center field. And Yiner Diaz, who pinch hit for Christian Vasquez, will stay in the game to catch. So you've got a new battery and a new outfield alignment as Justin Foscue steps in to pinch hit, and he takes this first sinker from King and rips it out into left field. So Foscue batting for Peterson picks up a single as he continues his assault on left-handed pitching around the league, and that brings up Wyatt Langford. Langford tonight 0-for-3. He has flied to center, flied to right, and bounced out to second. And here's a ball ripped foul on the left side in the air behind third base coach Corey Ragsdale. Strike one now to Wyatt Langford.
2: And it was against King that Langford had his go-ahead home run just two nights ago.
1: Led off the bottom of the eighth with that home run to give Texas a 4-3 lead at the time. Check swing here. The pitch comes in high. And the count now at 1-1. Langford 2-for-2. Lifetime against King, including that home run. Here's a ball shot out into center. Smith is frozen. Now he has to go back, and he makes a running catch. Had to reach beyond him over his shoulder. He almost misjudged that. But he'll go back to make the play to get Langford for the first out. Now here's Josh Young. Let's pause for station identification on the Trajan Wealth Rangers Radio Network.

0: Young looks at this one, come in high for ball one. Young walked against King here on Friday. And Young has been on board all three times up today. A triple, two walks, and a run scored. He'll take this sweeper at the top of the zone for a strike, and that makes it one ball and one strike. So Foskey on it first here, one out, bottom of the seventh, in a tie ball game. Now the 1-1. And that one at the bottom of the zone for a strike, and Young is challenging, and I don't think he's going to get it overturned. That pitch, fully a strike, the ball almost entirely in the zone. And the count at a ball and two strikes. And the Rangers are down to one challenge. And now, just as King starts into his motion, time is called at home plate by plate umpire Adrian Johnson. So that is not a pitch. And the count will remain here at a ball and two strikes. All right, King resets his left foot on the first base side of the rubber. Into the glove he goes as he sets below the belt and now fires. Check swing. Did he go? Yes. Paul Clemens says that Young goes around on that fastball and he strikes out for the second out of the inning. Brings up Brandon Nimmo. Well, with the Rangers turn two, McDonald's owner-operators of North Texas, in conjunction with the Texas Rangers Baseball Foundation, will donate $1,000 to the Ronald McDonald Houses of Dallas and Fort Worth. So here's Nimmo, who tripled into right center his last time up, shoots this one the other way down the left field line, but it goes foul and out of play. Strike one here to Nimmo. Nimmo driving in a run with that triple in the fifth inning. Has now driven in 33 runs this season. Again, approaching 500 career runs batted in. He is at 496. The 0-1. High and outside. Make it one ball and one strike here to Nimmo. And again, Nimmo has been pretty consistent this year against left-handed pitching. Coming in today, batting 271 against southpaw. He'll hit this one into the air, well fouled out of play along the left field line. And that makes it one ball and two strikes. Nimmo on Friday against King, singled out into left field. Nimmo briefly out of the box and now back in. Foskey a short lead at first. The 1-2. And that's looped out into left center. Here comes Smith, but he won't get there. It lands for the base hit. It almost got by him. He lunged out, kept it from going to the wall, and then on the run fires it back into the infield. Foskey makes it to third on the play. Smith nearly misjudged that into an extra base hit and a Ranger run. So Nimmo with the opposite field single. Go-ahead run now at third. Jake Berger comes up. Smith, the third different Astro to play in center field today. Bryce Matthews started. Banged up his knee early on. Had to be replaced by Taylor Trammell, who himself banging into the wall in right center, trying to make a catch on an extra base hit. And he ended up having to come out for Zach DiCenzo, who is now in left. So here's Berger, and he takes a pitch that's high and outside for ball one. Berger has struck out three times, going down swinging each time. First and third, two men out. Berger hit the three-run home run off of King on Friday. Here, King delivers the pitch and misses, and the count at 2-0. The 2-0, a swing by Berger. He fouls that sweeper back over the screen into the seats. So make it two balls and one strike. Berger got a hold of a first pitch fastball from King on Friday. Now the 2-1. And King misses inside with the heater. Falls behind in the count 3-1. Ezekiel Duran is on deck. Foscue at third, Nimmo at first. Two men out of the inning. The 3-1. And that's popped up foul coming back in our direction. It won't quite make it up this high. And it's a full count here to Berger. Berger on the year batting .278 with men in scoring position. 0-for-1 in these spots today. 4-4. We're tied in the seventh. The 3-2. Inside, ball four. Missed with a fastball. So the bases are loaded now with two men out for Ezekiel Duran. And Zeke having a true outcomes day as time is called here. And Astros pitching coach Josh Miller with a rather strident walk up to the hill to chat here with King and company.
1: And it does appear that Ben Peoples will be coming on to pitch the eighth. You know, Skip Schumacher saying recently he's going to have to use some of these rookies in high leverage situations, especially with Chris Martin back on the injured list, Robert Garcia still on the injured list, Jalen Beeks out for the year. And it looks like Peoples is going to get the call whether the Rangers are leading or tied going to the eighth.
0: Just a couple of weeks ago, he was in the White Sox organization, had traded here. He's only made two big league appearances. So here's Zeke with a swing and a foul on a sweeper that was in the zone. Strike one. Zeke has walked twice and struck out and scored a run. Duran flared a single into right center Friday against King. The 0-1. And this one gets fouled back. Fastball at the top of the zone. Nothing and two the count. Duran on the year batting .356 with men in scoring position. He's got Foscue at third, Nimmo at second, Berger at first. King into the glove. Ready with the 0-2. And that's hit back up the middle off the mound. Fielded by Altuve. He'll step on second for the force on Berger to end the Ranger threat here in the seventh. No runs, two hits, three are left. We go to the eighth, tied at four on the Trajan Wealth Rangers Radio Network.
2: Back to the Rangers in a moment, but now a word from these sponsors.
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5: Your KSST KRVA FM weather forecast calls for mostly cloudy skies through the overnight hours, and even a chance for a few rain showers and thunderstorms off and on through daybreak. The morning low of 73 degrees. We still can't rule out a few rain showers or thunderstorms during the daytime Monday as well. Otherwise, mostly sunny, still very warm and muggy. 91 for the high. Heat index value still up in the upper 90s. I'm meteorologist Jared Cirillo.
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0: 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We're tied at four. We go to the eighth. Ben Peoples is on for Texas. And here's Eric.
1: All right, thanks, Matt. Altuve, the batter, he has homered once, struck out twice, and he takes a strike from Peoples, a fastball slider pitcher. He's worked three innings, no runs allowed, two hits. 25 years of age from Columbia, Tennessee, originally a 22nd round draft pick out of high school by Tampa Bay. Here's the 0-1. Altuve fouls it back, and it's nothing in two. The Astros, of course, have never seen the Peoples before. Ben goes 6-1 and 175 pounds. He grew up a Braves fan. He told us that he would attend a game or two every year in Atlanta from his home in Tennessee. Works from a high set in short sleeves, wears the number 70, and the pitch is popped up. Right side of the infield, foul ground. Here comes Berger down the line, and he's got it in foul territory. There's one out here to start the eighth in a 4-4 tie, and Cam Smith is coming up next. Smith has hit the ball hard three times, but he's 0-for-3. Fly to right. Robbed by Josh Young on a smash over third and lost a possible hit on a nice play by Nicky Lopez. Smith started the game in right. Now he's in center. An infielder by trade when he was drafted out of Florida State in the first round by the Cubs. Shortstop and third baseman. And he swings and misses. It is nothing in one. Remember last year in spring training, the Astros moved him to right field and he made the ball club. Now he's having a chat with home plate umpire Adrian Johnson. Not sure what this is about. We are in the top half of the eighth inning. The Rangers four runs on seven hits. The Astros four runs on six hits. Peyton Gray charged with a blown save. He gave up one run in two-thirds of an inning. It is the third blown save for the Rangers this week, but they won the previous two games. The Rangers have only lost twice this year when they've had a blown save out of 10 blown saves. The 0-1 pitch swung on. That's it deep to left field. Back goes Langford at the wall. It is gone. Cam Smith gives the Astros the lead. It's the first time they're in front today. Homer number 12 for Smith. RBI number 34. It's 5-4 Houston in the eighth.
0: I wonder what that was all about prior to that pitch going on at home plate. Here, Peoples throws a slider moving away from the right-handed hitter, finished toward the outside part of the plate, but it was up, and Smith able to barrel it up.
1: So that's the first run Peoples has allowed in the big leagues, and it is a big one. Here's Lamont Wade, 1-for-3, a single and two strikeouts. Left-handed batter takes inside from Peoples for ball one. So the Astros now five runs on seven hits, including home runs by Altuve and Smith. The Rangers four runs on seven hits. They have not hit a long ball today. And the pitch is over for a strike. It is 1-1. There's no one throwing at the moment in the Astros bullpen. The Rangers are due to send up the bottom third of the order, Carter, Lopez, and Higashioka. One ball, one strike. And there's a soft fly ball to right. In comes Nimmo, and he gathers it in. There are two outs here in the top of the eighth. Houston leading by the score of 5-4. And here comes DeCenzo. DeCenzo had a pinch hit, infield hit, as part of the Astros' three-run rally in the seventh inning against Ahlstrom. Peoples from the high set. He delivers to DeCenzo, and he sprays one foul down the right field line and back out of play. It is nothing in one. Rangers and the Braves Friday night in Atlanta, 6:15. First pitch as we drive you to the next series presented by NTTA. Neither team has announced its pitching plans as yet. There's a swing and a miss, and the count is 0-2. The Braves still leading the National League East at the start of the day by two games over the Phillies, three games over Miami. 0-2 the count. The Astros very good in close games this year. They're 30-17 in games decided by one or two runs. That pitch is high. The Rangers are a 500 club in games decided by one or two runs. And nobody throwing in the Houston pen. Looks like King will come back out. Here's the 1-2 delivery. Swing and a miss. He struck him out. So Peoples gives up the home run to Cam Smith. Nothing more, but the damage is done. And going to the bottom of the eighth, it's the Astros 5 and the Rangers 4 on the Trajan Wealth Rangers Radio Network.
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1: Cam Cawley is going to pinch hit to lead off the bottom of the eighth against the lefty Brian King, and Elias Diaz has come out on deck to hit for Nicky Lopez, who's the on-deck batter. Looks like the Astros might get some warm-up action started, but nothing's going on right now as Cawley comes up and the third baseman Paredes creeps in against a possible bunt. Cawley's 5-for-20. He's hitting 250 this year. Here comes the pitch from King, and there's a swing and a pop-up into short right field. Out goes Altuve. On comes Wade, and it's Altuve with an over-the-shoulder catch. One pitch and one out here to start the Ranger eighth, with Houston leading by the score of 5-4. And here's Elias Diaz batting for Nicky Lopez. Carter was 1-for-3 with a double today. Lopez 1-for-3 with an RBI single. And here's Elias Diaz with the Rangers hitting 284, two homers, and 11 runs batted in. Well, the Rangers had the lead after six innings today, 4-1. They have not lost a game this year in which they led at the end of six. That streak is in jeopardy right now. Here comes the pitch, and Diaz takes one off the plate inside for ball one. The only unused bench player for the Rangers right now is Alejandro Osuna, the left-handed batter. The only unused bench player for Houston, Nick Allen, a righty. Diaz fists one foul off to the right, and the count a ball and a strike. Seattle defeated Tampa Bay today, so a Ranger loss would leave them just a half a game ahead of Seattle going into the All-Star break. And just a game ahead of Houston going into the break. The 1-1, Diaz on a check swing goes around. And the count is 1-2. So what a wide open scramble we have both in the West and in the wild card race. 66 games to go for the Rangers after today. The 1-2, that's inside and high. And it's two balls and two strikes. Kyle Higashioka, the on-deck batter. Justin Foscue to follow. It's a two-ball, two-strike count. Brian King to the plate. And there's a bouncing ball slowly hit to short. Pena over to first in time to get Diaz. And there are two outs. And now King will face his ninth batter. Remember, he induced a ground ball off the bat of Duran with the bases loaded and two outs to end the seventh. The Rangers are 2-for-9, but been in scoring position today. They have not converted on a lot of chances. The Astros have gone 1-for-5. Higgy is 0-for-3. He has struck out, grounded out, and flied out. And the pitch, that's upstairs for 4-1. Jacob Latz is up in the Rangers bullpen with the All-Star break coming, and he hasn't pitched since Thursday. Figure that he'll be coming on regardless. The pitch is over for a strike, and the count is 1-1. Foscue would be next. Here's the pitch. And there's a long drive toward the left field corner that is hooking, and that is history. How about that? Higgy has tied the game 5-5 with a screaming line drive home run into the left field seats. He hit a high fastball and took it out over the 334 sign. His seventh of the year, his 17th run batted in. We've got a new game, 5-5, a blown save for King.
0: Whole different look to Latz warming up in the bullpen right now.
1: Boy, that's for sure. Ben Peoples is off the hook. Went an inning, allowed a go-ahead run. And here comes Justin Foscue. He had a single in the seventh as a pinch hitter against a lefty. And that was King. King throws, and this has popped up. Altuve has a play in short center, and he's got it to end the inning. But not before the Rangers tie it on the drive by Higashioka. The first home run for the Rangers brought to you by Trajan Wealth. Plan smarter, dream bigger. We're going to the ninth. It's 5-5, Rangers and Astros on the Trajan Wealth Rangers Radio Network.
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1: Jacob Latz comes on in a 5-5 tie to start the ninth inning. What a ball game today to send us into the break. Latz making his 35th appearance. He's 1-1 with a 1.65 ERA and 18 saves. Opposing batters hitting 122 against him. Jacob Latz this year has given up 3 home runs. One of them was hit by Jeremy Pena, who will be the second batter of the inning for Houston. Yainer Diaz first up, right-handed hitting catcher. And the pitch, inside ball one. Cam Cawley stays in the game at second base. Elias Diaz is the new catcher. Alejandro Osuna is now in center field. And Josh Hader is warming in the bullpen for Houston, the lefty. 1-0 pitch from Latz, swing and a miss, and a changeup away. One ball and one strike, the count on Diaz. Quite a game here this afternoon. 5 runs, 8 hits for Texas. 5 runs, 7 hits for Houston. And here's the pitch. Swung on, line drive center field. And that is in there for a base hit. Osuna short hops it. And Diaz is on to start the ninth inning in a 5-5 tie. We swing to the top of the order for Jeremy Pena and then Yordan Alvarez.
0: Well, you certainly don't want to risk diving there to try to make a catch if you don't think you can make the play. But he ended up being pretty close and had to make sure that that ball didn't get by him.
1: Diaz, their last catcher, so they can't pinch run for him. Here's Pena, 0 for 3 and a sack fly. And he swings and misses at his 0-1. Josh Young close to the line at third base, not totally hugging the line, and he's playing in just behind the baseline. Pena, good speed coming out of the box. Lats from the belt. A long hold and to the plate. And there's a bouncing ball to short. It could be two. Duran to Cauley on to first. They got them both. 6-4-3, and the bases are clear for Alvarez. And I would imagine the Rangers are going to walk him right here. Do you let Lats pitch to him? Alvarez is 0 for 3 lifetime against Lats with 2 strikeouts.
0: All-star versus all-star. I think they're going to pitch to him.
1: Well, they have not waved him to first as they did back in the 7th inning. Today he's 2 for 3, 2 singles. He's had 2 hits in each game of the series. He's 6 for 10, 2 home runs. The set, the pitch, and it's upstairs for ball one. 5 runs, 8 hits for Texas. 5 runs, 8 hits for Houston. In the bottom of the ninth, the Rangers have Langford, Young, and Nimmo due up. Here's the 1-0 delivery. Alvarez takes a slow curve that's high. And the count at 2 balls and no strikes. And now they're going to put Alvarez on. With each successive pitch out of the strike zone, Alvarez becomes more and more in scoring position. And he's going to take the free ticket and walk on down to first.
0: So they were just trying to get him to chase pitches that were up. He didn't.
1: He clearly sees the ball pretty well in this ballpark. So now Paredes, he has flied out, struck out, walked, and singled home the 2 tying runs. 5-5 our score. Here's the pitch, and that's over for a strike. It is nothing in one. Gore, Alexander, Wynn, Alstrom, Gray, and Peoples, and now Lats is the 7th Ranger pitcher of the day. And time is called at the plate. For the Astros, it's been Javier, De Los Santos, Abreu, Okert, and King, with Hader undoubtedly to follow. Lats at the belt. Short lead for Alvarez at first. Here's the pitch. Popped up. Near home plate. Diaz waving his arms around out in front of the plate. He makes the catch. No runs on a hit and one man left. We're going to the bottom of the ninth. Any kind of run would win it. It's the Rangers 5 and the Astros 5 on the Trajan Wealth Rangers Radio Network.
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6: The 32-year-old left-hander Josh Hader on the pitch in a 5-5 tie. He's been brilliant this year. An 0.59 ERA. This is 17th appearance. He's 3-0. He's 10 out of 10 in save opportunities. He enters a tie game at 5-5. The pitch to Wyatt Langford. Langford, the walk-off hero on Thursday. Here's the pitch. A swing and a line drive left field. That is a base hit. Toward the line, DeCenzo cuts it off. Langford, a big turn. It's bobbled by DeCenzo. And Langford goes to second. The winning runs at second with nobody out here in the bottom of the ninth.
7: I think DeCenzo just ran over the ball. Fortunately for him, it didn't go all the way to the wall. It was just a few feet behind him. But that little hiccup allowed Langford to take the extra base.
6: It has scored a single and an error. And here's Josh Young. He has tripled, walked twice, and struck out. He's 1-for-6 against Hader in his career. Here's the pitch. Fastball in there for a strike. Hader's a sinker-slider pitcher. Sinker about 95, slider about 85. There's lots of hitting room in left center for JJ. Here's the pitch. And a grounder foul over toward the Astros' third base dugout. And it's nothing and two. Hader just doesn't give up a lot of hits. And that's only the fourth hit he's allowed this year in 15 and a third innings. He's walked 8, struck out 25. The 0-2 pitch bounces in at the plate and is blocked by Diaz. Langford takes one step toward third and goes back to second. So a one ball, two strike count. Smith in center field is a few steps over toward right. And DeCenzo in left is straight away and really backed up. 1-2 the count to Josh Young with Nimmo on deck. The set by Hader and the pitch. Fouled off to the right and out of play. Hader working in short sleeves. The Astros have been without him for most of the season this year. He missed the first 61 games with left biceps tendonitis. Here comes the pitch. Young swings, line drive, left field. Langford around third. He's racing for the plate. And now he slams on the brakes. Down to second base goes Josh Young. The Rangers have runners at second and third and nobody out. As Corey Ragsdale did not send Wyatt Langford there.
7: I actually think he had the go sign, and Langford didn't pick it up. And I'm not too sure why the miscommunication there and why Wyatt didn't see Corey waving him home. But that ball was a long way from Zach DeCenzo, and I think Wyatt would have scored had he seen Corey waving him home.
6: I thought so too. And now the infield comes in, and so does the outfield for Brandon Nimmo. He's 0-for-4 against Hader in his career with two strikeouts. Jake Berger's on deck. Well, I thought the game was over when that ball left the bat.
7: I did too.
6: Tied at 5. Runners at second and third. Nobody out. Here's the pitch. Nimmo fouls one back. It is 0-1. Again, those strikeout numbers for Hader, and he needs a strikeout here. 25 in 15 and a third innings this year. Oh, and won the count. The set by Hader in the pitch, and that is high. Check swing.

0: did not go. One ball and one strike. So back-to-back hits off Hader to get this inning started. Only the fourth and fifth hits he's allowed this year in 15 innings. He's working one and one on Nimmo. Here's the pitch. And a ground ball back off Hader's glove. Up the middle. Base hit. Here comes Langford and the ball game's over. The Rangers have walked off the Astros on a sharp ground ball single up the middle by Brandon Nimmo. Hader just missed it. Had he speared that ball, he likely would have caught Langford off third base. He just didn't get the glove up in time, and the Rangers have their fourth walk-off victory of the year.
1: Right off the top of his glove, it hit near second, got by Pena, ball game over. How do you explain this wacky game? Hader, three hits allowed in 15 and a third. He faces three batters and gives up three hits.
0: Unbelievable. As the Rangers will finish the first half with a one-and-a-half game lead over the Mariners. They win today 6-5. We'll be back with the happy totals after this on the Trajan Wealth Rangers Radio Network.
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0: What a ball game and what a finish. The Rangers with 6 runs, 11 hits, no errors, and 10 left. The Astros, 5 runs on 8 hits, 1 error, and 7 left. Jacob Latz, the winning pitcher. Josh Hader, the losing pitcher. The game took 2 hours and 59 minutes before a crowd of 33,804. The Rangers go into the break with a record of 49 wins and 47 losses. A game and a half lead over Seattle and a 3-game lead over Houston. The Astros' record now stands at 47-51. The Rangers take this series 2-1. The Astros still lead the season series for the Silver Boot 6-4 with 3 games remaining to be played in Houston starting on July the 31st. All kinds of heroes for the Rangers, but Brandon Nimmo is the guy who sent us home happy. Nimmo, our player of the game, brought to you by Perimeter Global Logistics. Brandon Nimmo had 3 hits in this ball game, an RBI triple in the 5th inning, a single in the 7th inning, and the game winner in the bottom of the 9th inning. It was Nimmo's 7th career walk-off hit. It gave him 2 RBIs for the day and 34 RBIs for the year.
1: Exit velocity schmosity. The balls that the Rangers hit in the 9th inning, the exit velocities for all of those hits were 82 miles an hour, 79 miles an hour, and 90 miles an hour. Not one of them hard hit.
0: We had at least one of them coming to us after that moldy hit that hugged the third baseline for the Astros in their three-run seventh inning. But this game had a little bit of everything, starting with Mackenzie Gore, and what a hero he was today, pitching on 3 days' rest for the first time in his career, allowing just one run in four innings, setting it up for the rest of the bullpen. Alexander, Wynn, Ahlstrom, Gray, Peoples, and Latz. Latz, of course, as usual, restoring order as the Rangers win it for him, and Josh Hader takes the loss. The Ranger bullpen now has a collective record this year of 24-10 going into the break, while the Astros bullpen with the loss today, a collective record of 16 wins and 17 losses. The next Ranger game will be Friday in Atlanta against the first-place Braves. Game time will be 6:15 Texas time. Broadcast time will be 5:30. On Saturday, it's an afternoon game starting at 3:10. Broadcast time will be 2:30. And on Sunday, a 12:30 game with broadcast time at noon. The Rangers, again, in interleague play, a record of 16-14. 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The Rangers have a big homestand upcoming starting on Monday, July the 20th. Three games against the front-running White Sox. Four games against the Seattle Mariners. We hope you'll join us for those. For our engineer, Ken Mendez, for Dylan Moore and Jet Nelson in Master Control, for Matt Hicks and for Jared Sandler, I'm Eric Nadel. Thanks for listening. The final again, Rangers 6, Astros 5. Stay tuned for post-game game day. So long, everybody.
5: He's at the wall. He leaps. He's got it.
1: 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He is out at third.
6: 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If it's fair, this game is over. It's hooking. It is fair.
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13: Yeah.
14: Higashioka with the game-tying homer in the eighth off of Brian King. And then in the ninth against Josh Hader, a little tic-tac-toe with Brandon Nimmo finishing it off. A walk-off winner. The Rangers take the rubber game against the Astros. They celebrate a win and a first-place standing entering the All-Star break atop the AL West after taking down Houston by a score of 6-5. Welcome into Rangers Game Day presented by Yellowwood. It wasn't easy. It really hasn't been lately for the Rangers, but they keep finding ways. Up early, the Rangers gave up the lead late, and then Kyle Higashioka saved the day with a big home run off of Brian King. And then Josh Hader, who's been hurt for a lot of the year, but when healthy has been incredibly tough to hit, gave up a base hit to Wyatt Langford, another to Josh Jung, and then Brandon Nimmo with the walk-off winner to cap off a fun way for the Rangers to end the ceremonial first half with a walk-off win against the Astros. Not a whole lot sweeter than that. And afterwards, Brandon Nimmo stuck around to catch up with Michelle Montaigne.
13: I mean, what a way to end the first half. How did it feel for you to have a day like this?
15: Yeah, I mean, amazing. You know, just the goal is to win. You know, any team win that we can get at the end of the day, I'm happy to get it anyway. So to be able to contribute to it is awesome. I'm just glad that we were able to pick ourselves back up after yesterday. And then after, you know, them coming back and tying it, you know, it's not always easy to just, like, keep going and keep going. Over 162 games, you know, it gets tiring, you know. And these guys, they just keep going and keep fighting and just having great at-bats against great pitchers. And so really, really happy to come through with this one. This was a hard-fought win.
13: You guys, leading the division, you go into the break with momentum, legitimate momentum. How different is it to go into this break off of a win like that over a division rival, no less?
15: Yeah, no, I mean, Houston's a great team. They've been playing great baseball lately. They're right on our heels. And so, you know, we know that any chance that we get against them, we need to try and create some separation. You know, those are head-to-head games that matter at the end of the year. And it really does help going into All-Star break with a little bit of, you know, all right, we're in a decent spot heading into, you know, heading into the break. We're in first place. I think we can still play better baseball. But, you know, I think that we're moving in the right direction. And so this is good momentum. I will say All-Star break is a long time. 4 days is a long time in baseball. And so coming back, the guys are just going to have to, you know, have the same energy. And, you know, we'll stay in there, you know, just go get refreshed, have some family time and be ready to get right back at it here. But it feels good. Guys will sleep well tonight.
13: You're the best. Thanks, Nimmo.
15: Yeah, thank you.
13: First time he gets a gift card to Chiloso.
14: Well, thanks to Brandon and thanks to Michelle. We got to help Michelle out here after a walk-off win like that. She's got to know to get out of the way. She got a little bit of an early shower. Thankfully, all's well that ends well here on Rangers Game Day presented by Toyota. As we say hello. Oh, here's a replay. Michelle, it was right in front of her, too, guys. We got Dave, we got Mike, we got Eric. You know, it'd be one thing if they were working their way and her back was to the water cooler. Michelle's 5-1. If you're going to be 5-1 and you're going to be winning some games, you know, we got to work on that side of things. She's got to have her head on a swivel.
16: Court awareness. Got to know where you are on the court. And she was in harm's way.
17: She did get out of the way in a hurry. Now, she did get some, but that was fast movement.
14: Yeah. Quick twitch. Yeah. I like it. It's yeah, important. Absolutely. All right, guys, let's start with today's game, and then we'll go to maybe the series, maybe the homestand, and then we'll talk about the first half. But just give me something that jumped out to you about today's 6-5 walk-off win.
18: I'm totally exhausted. The ups and downs, the trials and tribulations, the excruciating performance by the Ranger bullpen today. And the Rangers still come away with a victory, even though it was not the best day for Robbie Ahlstrom or for Peyton Gray or for Ben Peoples. And the Rangers still come out with a victory, but they're going to need some help in the bullpen, and they certainly need this break. And maybe when they come back refreshed after the break, you'll start seeing better performances by guys who were pitching better earlier in the year. So as exciting as this win is, you have to take it with a grain of salt and realize the Rangers now have blown 11 saves this year, which is not a bad number at all. But they've won 9 of the 11 games, and that is a tribute to the resilience of this team.
17: Sounds like the key to this is giving up the lead in the 7th or 8th or possibly 9th inning, because then your percentages go up. I will say for me, Dave, Jared, and Eric, Cam Cauley throwing the ball hard without cussing, throwing the ball very hard on the double play when Pena hit the ground ball to shortstop. Too many times this year, Rangers have, in a way, I'm going to lob the ball to first base on double plays, and then the guy beats it out by half a step. When you get a good feed like Zeke gives Collie here, you throw it as hard as you can. You're a major leaguer, and guess what? That's a major league first baseman. You can throw it 90, he'll catch it for you. That was a great throw by him with Alvarez on deck to be able to clear the bases and easily be able to then someone say, okay, we don't have to pitch to Alvarez. That was a great job by Collie there.
16: Yeah. Wow, really good observations all. There are many ways we could go with this. The 17th come-from-behind win of the season for this team. I think you kind of both hit on the resilience. Well, Mackenzie Gore, for me, you know, 3 days rest. I didn't know. None of us knew. Skip was pretty coy about this. Might he throw an inning as an opener and give it to the bullpen? Maybe go two. I don't know. Well, he goes four innings. I mean, he gave the Rangers a very close to legitimate full start on 3 days rest today. Allowed just the one run, and that set up the bullpen to give him a chance anyway, even though it did get dicey at the end. Mackenzie Gore put him in a position to win this ball game, and it was his idea to do this on short rest. He executed it beautifully, and it was just a lot of fun. It's always fun to beat this team. The last thing, though, we're going to have to talk about this. Since we're all here together right now, if you don't mind, I say we chat. Wyatt Langford on that weird play there in the ninth inning, yeah. Right? He's clearly going to score. To me, it was obvious. Being waved, like, emphatically to score, and he stopped. To me, I don't know, Eric, be curious. We talked about it a little bit on the TV side. My guess is you're talking about a guy with two soft tissue injuries already this year, the last one a hamstring injury. Maybe he just felt like, I don't want to push. I just can't take this too much farther right here, and I'll give Nimmo a chance to win it.
17: Eric, what's your thoughts on that one?
18: It's so strange. All I can think is he just got a terrible read on the ball. But even with a bad read, he still was going to score. He didn't hesitate at all on the single that he hit. He took that huge turn at first base like he normally does and was in position to just waltz into second base when the ball was bobbled in left field there by DiCenzo. Maybe in that stop and start on the way to second base, he felt something pull or strain or tweak or something, and maybe that's the reason he stopped at third base. Only Wyatt can answer that one.
17: And the only other thing that I can, when we've shown the replay now, if you're on television, on radio, sorry you can't see it, but I'll tell you, he did not pick his head up at all. When that ball fell, his chin was down. Mm. By the time he saw Ragsdale giving the wave home, he had already shut it down one step before he hit third. So I think if Langford, maybe his answer might be, I never even looked at Ragsdale until I had already slowed down at the base.
16: I'm curious, and I don't mean to put pressure on the truck to see if they can come up with a replay again of the ball hit into left field. How many bounces it took, that kind of thing, out there to DiCenzo. It was a nice throw. But DiCenzo started the play in Carrollton, and I don't know that many guys can make the throw from there. Off the bat, you know, that hits the turf just past the infield dirt and then rolls a while. So it could be that Langford's view of it was, well, that one barely gets over the infield.
17: Yeah.
16: And so under normal conditions, you're thinking, well, the left fielder's going to be there. He's going to pick it up on a couple of bounces and throw it. Maybe he didn't take inventory of where DiCenzo had started when that ball was put into play.
18: He must not have, because DiCenzo was so deep. There was not a chance in the world he was going to throw him out on any single that got out to the outfield. Even if the ball had been crushed, you know, it wasn't. But even if the ball had been smoked at 110 miles an hour on one hop to DiCenzo, Langford should have been able to score.
15: Guys, I was not too far from there in the camera. Well, I was locked in on Wyatt's hamstrings to see if he was going to, like, rub either hamstring or something. I didn't notice any rubbing of the hamstring, so hopefully he's okay. Hopefully it was just maybe a bad read or a very conservative decision on his end. Well, I guess we'll find out. And maybe we won't. Maybe with the four-day break, you know, all will be fine. And, you know, Wyatt did mention one of the reasons why he felt comfortable being activated on Thursday was because it would be four games
14: games and then 4 days off, and hopefully comes back out of the break ready to roll on Friday. Or maybe, you know, one thing you guys didn't mention, because, you know, we're all a team and they're a team, and maybe he just wanted Brandon Nimmo, not Josh Jung, to have the walk-off. I think that should be considered. Maybe they got in an argument playing ping pong or something. He said, no, sir, Josh Jung. Brandon Nimmo's getting the walk-off. Yeah.
18: And Mike, what about the fielding on the part of Josh Hader on that last ball? Did you see that as a ball he should have been able to field?
19: He nicked it. It's tough. The way guys pitch now, they're not really taught at all to get into a fielding position. Mm. So it is, you finish the throw as violently as possible, and, you know, hopefully you can somewhat protect your face, but the ball pops off of the dirt here. You know, his glove, the way he finishes, is kind of behind him, and those are sometimes tough to read. You're so close to home plate, about 52 feet, that, you know, his follow-through is, you know, not as extreme as Mitch Williams, but he definitely turns his body to the side.
14: Well, that was a good look at that from behind home plate. All right, guys, let's just talk about the first half. If you told me that you would get Wyatt Langford and Corey Seager playing fewer than 50% of the games, you weren't going to get much from Robert Garcia, who's your closer going into the year. He's been hurt for almost all season. Chris Martin has had his struggles and his injuries. You're going to have Eovaldi and DeGrom combined for an ERA closer to 4 than 3. But then the Rangers would still be in first place at the All-Star break? I tell you, you're crazy. But here's the look. I mean, the Athletics have fallen out. They've lost, what, 7 or 8 in a row or something like that?
18: 9 as of today.
14: Okay, there you go. They're 14 under. I mean, they were a threat at one point. The Mariners under 500. That's a big surprise. The Astros, not a surprise they're under 500 because they're the Astros. But they're hanging around. And then there are the Rangers right atop the AL West. Not a bad way to go to the break.
19: It is awesome. I'm going to push you here, Jared.
14: Yeah.
19: You mentioned all those things, and I agree. Man, all those things happened, and you're in first place. What of those things are going to change in the second half?
14: Well, that's a great question. I think, first of all, I think you're going to get more than 50% participation from Wyatt Langford, and I hope that when we come back from the break, we'll get a good update about Corey Seager, and you can get those two guys, right? But the science, the medical stuff, that's over my head. I'll stay away from that. I think you're going to get ERAs closer to 3.5 and 3 for DeGrom and Eovaldi, and I don't know what you're going to get from Chris Martin or Robert Garcia, but I do think that in the second half, with the Rangers being in first place, that front office, especially watching the last week, even though the Rangers went 4-2 against the Angels and Astros, whether it's Garcia and Martin or someone not in the organization or people not in the organization, I do think that there are going to be some reinforcements to support this bullpen. So if I had to guess, that's the one I'd have the most confidence in being better when we come back from the All-Star break through the finish line. What about you guys?
18: Well, the Rangers blew 3 saves in the last week, and they won all 3 games. But I agree. The front office is really going to have to step forward and get some veteran bullpen arms, as they've done each of the last few times the Rangers have been in a race. I mean, think back to getting Aroldis Chapman and getting Chris Stratton, who played a valuable role in 2023. And last year they went out and got Danny Coulomb. You know, they have not been shy about getting the veteran arms. Lots of teams are looking for those veteran arms. It's not going to be cheap. But with the Rangers in the position they're in now, if they stay there or reasonably close to this position going into August 3rd, they're going to have to bring in an arm, and I would think probably 2.
16: And I would say this, since May 29th, and that sounds like a long time ago, but that was right after the last time we had seen the Houston Astros. Since that time, the Rangers are on a pace, I believe, in this stretch of well better than 90 wins. More like a 95 win or so run. So they've actually played really pretty well for a sustained period now. I feel like offensively they're a different team than the one we saw for the first couple months of the year. That was kind of hard to watch up until the end of May. And lately, they don't always have big games, 6, 7, 8 runs, but they seem to produce. They've got a little pluck. Now, some of it is, you wonder how sustainable the reliance on BABIP is right now with softer contact from guys. But they've found a way. They've played much more athletic baseball. And even with the blown saves that we've seen, and we have seen plenty of them, they're not from your closer. Right? They're not blown saves from your closer. They're blown saves in the sense that, yes, you're giving up a lead late from relievers, but it's guys a little bit out of place. When you get Junis back, if you can add Jordan Montgomery to this rotation at some point, and who knows with Cody Bradford where he slots in eventually, I guess what I'm trying to say is, in a world of a lot of imperfections out there, up and down the American League, you can see plenty of it, and the Rangers are certainly far from perfect themselves. I think I would take what the Rangers are running out there. You try to make some improvements, but I like the position they're in. Going back to your original comment, Jared, if you would have told me let's say before that road trip, that last 10-game road trip, if you would have said, hey, coming out of this thing as we go into the half, the Rangers will have a game and a half lead over Seattle and three games over Houston, I told you you're absolutely out of your mind, and here we are. So I'll take it, and let's take our chances on what's remaining in this season, a couple of months worth of baseball.
18: Yeah, you know, and as much as the bullpen has struggled and the blown saves are mounting up, the bullpen's one-loss record is 24-10. And I know that one-loss records are not that important, particularly for relief pitchers, but for a collective bullpen as a whole, to be 24-10, it means the Rangers are now finding ways to score runs late. And that is a very big difference from what was going on early in the season.
15: Hey, Mike, to just circle back to your initial question, I really do believe, and you mentioned it yesterday, you're going to get down on your knees and pray for some Wyatt Langford health. I think that if Wyatt Langford stays healthy, the run that he went on coming back from the IL on June 5th through the end of the season will be the type of player that we all expected Wyatt Langford to be this year, and the type of player who will really excite us moving forward. I for whatever reason, this run he's been on seems a little different than some of the hot stretches he's had in years past. I really like what he's been doing, the athleticism, keep those hammies healthy, and I think Wyatt Langford can really help carry this lineup, and then the rest of the guys can serve as supporting actors for a group that, ever since that Sunday in Houston, right? So forget the EMI no-hitter, but prior to that, if you start with the Sunday in Houston, the Rangers are top 10 in Major League Baseball in batting average, on-base, slug, OPS, and right around the top 10 in runs per game. And I think Wyatt Langford will only help maintain that, if not improve upon that the rest of the way.
19: You know I'm a Wyatt Langford fan.
15: I know you are.
16: Yeah, all he did in his four games back was...
19: Did you hear the music?
16: ...produce the two game-winning hits and then score a game-winning run. So, I don't know. If he can win 75% of the games in which he plays...
15: It would be pretty good.
16: Going down the stretch, I'll take my chance with that. Well, Mike wants to wrap.
19: But
16: by the way, I do appreciate the clarity, Jared, on Mike's Wyatt Langford wishes.
19: Thank you.
15: Yeah, thank you. Hey, Mike, do you want to wrap? Do you want to take us to break?
16: Yeah, Mike.
15: Hey, happy
19: Coming
15: All-Star
19: up
15: break.
19: Next, it's the All-Star break, and we hear from Skip Schumacher
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8: Rangers Game Day on RSN is presented by TxDOT. TxDOT reminds fans that speeding is just for fastballs. Slow down, be safe, drive smart. Rangers over the Astros walk-off fashion as Texas heads into the All-Star break in first place after a 6-5 victory. Kyle Higashioka with a homer in the eighth to tie it. Brandon Nimmo the walk-off winner in the bottom of the ninth. Don't forget about Mackenzie Gore and the work he did through his four innings of work getting the spot start for Texas today. Afterwards, Skip Schumacher spoke with the media.
9: I mean, what a way to end the first half. I guess your takeaways from the game.
10: So many good things happened today. It starts with Mackenzie Gore, though. There's no way we get through this game without Mackenzie Gore doing what he did today, providing four innings, 60, almost 70 pitches. He was on fumes towards the end, and he did what he needed to do to help our team win. Incredibly impressive what he did out there. The offense stepped up. They stepped up all series for me. I mean, it was just fight after fight. The comeback wins are what I love the most. That's what the momentum in that clubhouse feeds off of, is those come from behind wins, and then obviously the walk-offs. But huge hit by Higgy. White Langford series was as good as you're going to get. I'm not sure we win any game without him, and just provided more and more offense at the right time. And, I mean, Nimmo against Hader, left on left, really challenging at bat, based it up the middle, JJ with a huge at bat. I mean, I'd go up and down the lineup. The Higgy home run, though, was extremely important too, because the momentum clearly was on their side. To stopping it right there was big and gave us a chance to win in the end.
9: Not only is it a win to go out to the break, I mean, it's over Houston. You guys are leading the division. How different is it to go into this break, not only just with a winning series, but a win like that?
10: Yeah, it's big. I mean, you want to feel good going into the break. For our club, if you kind of blow a lead late and then lose a game like that, it doesn't feel great. Even though you had, you know, 3 or 4 days of rest and kind of forget about it. And big leaguers, you know, they forget about it, you know, very quick. Tough losses, you just don't want to think about it for 4 days. Usually you have the next day to you know, go ahead and play another game and forget about it. But you would think about it for 4 games, at least I would. I feel really good about flying to see my daughter play a soccer game now for the next couple days. And she won't see me in a bad mood, which is great. It's just a much different experience, you know, going into the All-Star break and feeling good going into Atlanta.
9: Nemo just told me, soaking wet, by the way, that he still feels like y'all haven't played your best baseball as a club. Bigger picture, I guess, what are you telling these guys for the next couple of days where they have off that will allow you guys to play that best baseball in the second half?
10: Yeah, he's right. You know, but the guys that have filled in because we haven't been healthy have done an outstanding job. I mean, Nicky Lopez play, you know, to his left earlier in the day, or in about the 7th or 8th inning, was huge. The base hit. I mean, he's been one of the brightest spots since guys have gotten injured. Zeke Duran has been a big spot. So I know what Brandon's saying is we haven't played our best baseball because we haven't clicked in all departments just yet, like day in and day out. It's been like some really good days and then a really bad day and some really good days and a really bad day, and we haven't been consistent yet. And I think some guys love going to the All-Star break. When you're winning, I kind of want to keep going at times, but I get that we need the rest. But I think the point is like, I think every department still can get better, and pitching, hitting, defense, fielding, all of it, and every coach knows that, and we're not going to stand still. We're not just content with the first half of the way it's been, although a nice win. We have a lot of work to do. We know it, and I agree with Brandon. But that's part of our job, is we're never satisfied. We have to keep going. It's going to be one of those seasons. I think the division is where it's at because everybody's in it and it's going to continue to be in it. And so we can't just you know, take a couple days off anytime during the second half. So I'm looking forward to it. And I'm looking forward to seeing, you know, these guys when they come back from, you know, wherever they come back from.
11: That's Skip Schumacher. Here's our Whataburger. What a play. Josh Young showing off the leather, getting up and then making a strong throw to get a big out in the late stages of the ball game. Josh Young, who almost had the walk-off hit. It was Brandon Nimmo one batter later, but a big day at the plate for Josh Young, and a nice job in the field. He is the subject of our Whataburger. What a play. Rangers walk it off. They beat the Astros 6-5. They go into the break in first half, or first place, excuse me. We'll wrap it up coming up next.
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16: your KSST KRVA FM weather forecast. Calls for mostly cloudy skies through the overnight hours, and even a chance for a few rain showers and thunderstorms off and on through daybreak. The morning low of 73 degrees. We still can't rule out a few rain showers or thunderstorms during the daytime Monday as well. Otherwise, mostly sunny, still very warm and muggy. 91 for the high. Heat index value still up in the upper 90s. I'm meteorologist Jared Cirillo.
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three games. And then the Rangers home for a big week. The White Sox, one of the big surprises in baseball. And then a big AL West showdown, a four-game series with the Seattle Mariners. And then Tampa and Houston. This is going to be a tough month of July post-All-Star break. The Rangers with 4 days to rest and recover to get ready for it. And hopefully Rangers fans have a few days to rest and recover as well after riding the roller coaster of the first half. The Rangers spent a lot of the first half right at or under 500, yet here we are, two games over 500, and the Rangers are in first place of the AL West. We've had a lot of fun with you so far this year. We're going to rest and recharge over on RSN, and we'll be ready to chat with you again on Friday in Atlanta. We hope everyone has a great All-Star break. Thank you so much for riding along with us throughout the 2026 season. Few days off, maybe Mike and Dave can get their trivia chops back in order, and we'll talk to you from Truist

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2: Texas Attorney General Ken Paxton has announced a $13 million settlement with retail giant Walmart Incorporated following a state investigation into allegations that the company shortchanged independent delivery drivers out of earned wages, base pay, and tips. The settlement focused specifically on Walmart's Spark Driver program, a gig economy platform launched in 2018 to manage the store's independent grocery and merchandise home deliveries. According to state investigation, Walmart engaged in deceptive marketing and operational practices dating back to 2021. The state's investigation revealed that Walmart altered pay amounts after drivers had already agreed to deliver jobs, misled workers regarding bonus incentives, and pocketed customer tips meant entirely for the drivers. Approximately $6.5 million, half of the total settlement amount, has already been distributed directly to affected Texas delivery drivers. In response to the settlement, Walmart spokesperson stated that the company values the dedication of its Spark drivers and has already issued remediation payments to impacted individuals. The company added that it's continuously improving procedures to ensure fairness and transparency for drivers.
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the First Baptist Church of Sulphur Springs. I often say, I know here on a Sunday evening that you could be somewhere else doing something else, and I'm thankful that you have made the worship of God a priority. I also often say that my favorite people are those who come to church in the rain. I'm going to narrow that down even more. My favorite people are the people who come to church Sunday evening in the rain. I am thankful that you have made the effort to be here this evening, and I pray that you experience the grace and mercy and love and compassion of God as you worship Him tonight. And I also pray that you feel the love and support and encouragement of the church as we gather together in worship. As we begin this evening, if you would join me in prayer. Heavenly Father, I am thankful for this group behind me that are putting their gifts to use this evening to lead us in worship. And I do pray that it is passionate, sincere, wholehearted worship. And Father, I'm thankful for the group in front of me who have carved out this time on a Sunday evening to worship you. And Father, I do pray on their behalf that you would reward them for making the effort to be here tonight, to bow down before you in worship. And Father, we are thankful for the countless ways in which you have blessed us, that we take a moment to name the things that you have blessed us with. On a night like this, we're thankful for a roof over our head. We're thankful for the friends and family that you have provided to us. We're thankful for the church that you have provided to us. We are thankful for the many times and the many ways in which you have protected us and provided for us. We are thankful for all the ways in which you have demonstrated your love for us. We are thankful for the fact that Jesus died on the cross for our sin. And Heavenly Father, I pray tonight that we

National Weather Service in Fort Worth has issued a flash flood warning for Southern Delta County in North Central Texas, Hopkins County in North Central Texas, East Central Hunt County in North Central Texas, until 9 p.m. Central Daylight Time. At 6:04 p.m. Central Daylight Time, Doppler radar indicated thunderstorms producing heavy rain across the warned area. Between 1 and 3 inches of rain have fallen. Additional rainfall amounts up to 2 inches are possible in the warned area. Flash flooding is ongoing or expected to begin shortly. Hazard, flash flooding caused by thunderstorms. Source, radar indicated. Impact, flash flooding of small creeks and streams, urban areas, highways, streets and underpasses as well as other poor drainage and low-lying areas. Some locations that will experience flash flooding include Sulphur Springs, Commerce, Cumbie, Como, Campbell, Lake Sulphur Springs, Brashear, Picton, Saltillo, Pine Forest, Martin Springs, Peerless, New Birthright, Ridgeway, Dyke, Weaver and Flora. Turn around, don't drown when encountering flooded roads. Most flood deaths occur in vehicles,

citizens.

reckoning. I know.

Lord God, we honor you, we praise you, we humble ourselves before you. You alone are worthy of our worship. Thank you, God, for how you've worked. And we look forward to how you're going to continue to work. Lord God, we need you. So speak to us tonight. May your spirit be so present in this place. Speak to us, Lord.

amen. Like I said earlier in my prayer, I am thankful for that group putting their gifts to work to lead us in worship this evening. Some chapters of our Bible are difficult because they are hard to understand. Others are difficult because they are easy to understand. Genesis 34 and 38 belong in that second category. They are difficult because they are easy to understand. We read the story and we know exactly what is taking place. When we come across chapters like this in our Bible, there is a temptation to read them quickly and forget them, or to skip them entirely. And this is the decision a preacher has to make when he makes the decision to preach through the book of Genesis. I've opted not to skip these chapters, because if one were to skip them, you miss something important about the character of God. You miss what God has to say to wounded people, and you miss a glimpse at God's power to redeem. And tonight, two chapters that we will merely peek into. These two chapters deal with sexual violence. And as we gather here tonight, I know there are perhaps some of us here, some tuned into this broadcast, who carry deep personal wounds. And it truly is my prayer that this evening you do not encounter shame, but the compassion of our Lord Jesus. So we are focused in on the topics presented to us in Genesis 34 and 38. We will now read two very small selected readings from each chapter. If you would join me in Genesis 34. If you're headed there, can I hear a big loud amen? This passage will be on the screen for you as well. I did work all week to try to make this as short as possible, because I knew that we would have two softball games to follow. Rain has now canceled those two softball games, so I've got all night. I appreciate you being here with me for it. Genesis 34, again, two small selected readings from these two big chapters. Genesis 34, beginning with verses 1 and 2. Now Dinah, the daughter Leah had born to Jacob, went out to visit the women of the land. When Shechem, son of Hamor, the Hivite, the ruler of that area, saw her, he took her and raped her. We'll jump to chapter 38 and look at verses 15 through 17. Genesis 38,

that's Tamar. When Judah saw her, he thought she was a prostitute, for she had covered her face, not realizing that she was his daughter-in-law. He went over to her by the roadside and said, "Come now, let me sleep with you." "And what will you give me to sleep with you?" she asked. "I'll send you a young goat from my flock," he said. "Will you give me something as a pledge until you send it?" she asked. And the story continues from there. Two passages. Genesis 34 dealing with a rape, and Genesis 38, a story with many moving parts that centers around prostitution. And from this, I hope to provide us a much bigger picture of God's design. A few words that we need to discuss tonight. The first is this. The Bible reports evil without endorsing it. The Bible, it often, as a necessity, reports evil without endorsing it. And we just read two chapters that do just that. In Genesis 34, Dinah, daughter of Jacob, the granddaughter of Isaac, these figures that we've been reading about through the book of Genesis, Dinah is raped by a man named Shechem. And if you were to continue to read Genesis 34, Dinah's brothers take revenge in a very gruesome way. The brothers kill not only Shechem, but all the men of his town. And this is a truth we often discover in the pages of the Bible and in the pages of our own life. Sin is rarely isolated. If you read the entirety of that story, you see sexual violence, deception, revenge, mass murder, and plundering. A dark feature of Genesis 34 is that Dinah never speaks. She doesn't get a word. She doesn't get a say. This is how trauma often works. Those who are hurt the most get silenced. They lose their voice. We move on from Genesis 34, and it comes back to the bigger narrative that we've been discussing in Genesis. And as we saw last Sunday, the story of Joseph begins. And at first glance, that story of Joseph, which we know very well, we learn it in vacation Bible school, we reflect on the stories in Sunday school, the story of Joseph even has its own musical. It's a story we know well. And right when it begins, at face value, it gets interrupted with Genesis 38, where Judah, another member of this family we've been discussing for months, Judah fails to ensure the rights of his daughter-in-law, Tamar. And then Tamar deceives Judah into having sex with her by playing the role of a prostitute. Again, sin rarely isolated. You read all of Genesis 38, there's family dysfunction, there's neglect, there's prostitution, there's hypocrisy, there's
plenty of hidden sin? The most powerful, in my opinion, the most powerful feature of Genesis 38 is Judah's confession regarding Tamar. As that story concludes, Judah confesses that she is more righteous than I. Not because of her deception, not because her deception was commendable, but because Judah's neglect created the situation she faced. And Tamar brought light to the hypocrisy. When we read Genesis 34 and 38, yes, there is sexual sin. Yes, there are cases of sexual violence. But when we take a look at the stories, when we look at them, they're not merely about sexual violence. There is plenty of sexual violence, but these are stories of people in position of power, people in position of authority, taking advantage of the vulnerable. And such behavior, at its core, is unchristlike. It's the opposite of Jesus, for Jesus not only cared for the vulnerable, he not only cared for the weak and the lowly, not only that, but Jesus himself gave up a position of power and authority in order to serve. And perhaps you're familiar with what we call the Christ hymn from Philippians chapter 2, where the Apostle Paul gives us this quick summary of the life of Jesus. Philippians 2, 5 through 11. This is on the screen for you. First, an instruction. Paul says, in your relationships with one another, have the same mindset as Christ Jesus. And then we get this poetic peace. And what's

becoming obedient to death, even death on a cross. Therefore, God exalted him to the highest place and gave him the name that is above every name, that at the name of Jesus, every knee should bow in heaven and on earth and under the earth, and every tongue acknowledge that Jesus Christ is Lord, to the glory of God the Father. The Bible will often report evil without endorsing it. Of course, God doesn't endorse evil. This is where we need to take a step back and rehearse some helpful tools for reading our Bible. When we read the Old Testament in particular, we need to understand that some passages are descriptive and some passages are prescriptive. And there's a difference between a passage being descriptive and prescriptive. A passage that is descriptive says, this is what happened. We read two of those passages in Genesis 34 and chapter 38. This is what happened. It is descriptive. A prescriptive passage says, this is how you should live. Sometimes descriptive passages are in our Bible to tell us, this is how you are not to live. So if we're just looking at two of the passages we've already discussed tonight. Genesis 34 and 38, descriptive, describing evilness that took place, describing sin of particular people. The passage I just read from Philippians 2, 5 through 11, prescriptive. This is the Apostle Paul saying, this is how you should live. Here's the life of Jesus. You should follow him. Genesis 34 and 38 provide an unfiltered picture of broken people living in a broken world. And that brokenness reveals itself in evil sexual distortions. Now again, we just read a couple of verses from each of those chapters. If you go back and read those chapters in their entirety, you will walk away with more questions than answers that describe broken people living in a broken world. But after merely peeking into those chapters, I want to step out of those descriptive passages and look at God's bigger and obviously better design. If you're still with me, can I hear an amen? We're moving quickly. We're going to do all right. This is where I need lots of eye contact, lots of head nods, lots of amens. If I can tell that you are picking up what I am putting down, I won't feel the need to keep putting it down. Okay? So that's the agreement. More eye contact, head nods, we can move forward. So that first point, the Bible reports evil without endorsing it, but the Bible does reveal God's design for sex. That's our second heading. The Bible reveals God's design for sex. All things begin with the book of Genesis, literally. All things begin with the book of Genesis. And Genesis 1 and 2 reveal God's design for man and woman, the

marriage and also the purpose of sex. Marriage instituted in Genesis 1 and 2 as an unchangeable foundation for human life in society. That marriage exists so that man and woman can fulfill God's call to be fruitful and multiply. Now, I could put a footnote there and say, of course, not all couples are able to have children. Of course, there is kingdom purpose for adoption. There's kingdom purpose for not having children. There's kingdom purpose for singleness. And all of those categories deserve their own sermon. But we're here tonight discussing Genesis 34 and 38, and now stepping out to look at God's bigger and better design for sex. Genesis 1 and 2 detail the call for man and woman to be fruitful and multiply. And Genesis 2:24 is the prescriptive, there's that word, Genesis 2:24 is the prescriptive biblical marital and sexual ethic. Genesis 2:24 is on your screen. After detailing the creation of Adam and Eve, after detailing those two coming together, we get this concluding prescriptive remark. That is why a man leaves his father and mother and is united to his wife, and they become one flesh. Prescriptive biblical marital and sexual ethic laid down in Genesis 2:24. Numerous times in the Old Testament, numerous times in the New Testament, numerous times in Genesis alone, we see descriptive passages where people have deviated from God's prescription. In the New Testament, we can tell that this is indeed the prescriptive biblical marital and sexual ethic because it reappears time and time again. In the New Testament, when Jesus is quizzed about divorce, he quotes directly Genesis 2:24. The Apostle Paul, when he's discussing marriage, he quotes directly Genesis 2:24. It lays the standard. And as we're discussing this bigger topic, we have to see that God's design for sex, if you've gotten over the awkwardness of me saying that yet, I haven't, okay? God's design for sexual attraction and sexual activity is designed to build intimacy inside of marriage. That sexual attraction and sexual activity is designed to be a reflection of two people becoming one. Bible reveals God's design, but then we need to take it a step further. If you're still with me, can I hear an amen? That's God's design. It is revealed in the Bible. A distortion of God's design is sin. On this topic, sex is a gift inside of marriage. Sex outside of marriage is a distortion of God's design and therefore is sin. I do want to make myself very clear here tonight. We were looking at two passages from Genesis 34 and Genesis 38.
which clearly describe sexual assault. A victim of sexual assault did not commit sin. Hear me say that. A victim of sexual assault did not commit sin. Rather, sin was committed against them. And the Bible accounts for that as well. Perhaps you look up Deuteronomy 22, 25 through 27. That's Deuteronomy 22, 25 through 27. Chapter 22, verses 25 through 27. There we see a law that God gave to his people to deal with sexual assault as a distortion of God's design for sex. The passage presumes the innocence of the unmarried woman who was sexually assaulted. It addresses non-consensual sexual acts, and it shows concern for the welfare of the woman assaulted. The passage stresses the woman's innocence of wrongdoing, and no harm should be done to her. She was a victim of someone else's sin. Which allows us to step back and say a few things about sexual violence. Sexual violence clearly depicted as a sin against God and the victim. Sexual violence exploits the vulnerable. Sexual violence demonstrates how deeply sin has corrupted God's good creation. Sexual violence is a sin against God because it takes his blessing of sex and uses it to destroy intimacy rather than build it. Sexual violence is a sin against people because it violates God's obvious command to love one's neighbor as oneself. It's an attack against a person created in the image of God. The Bible reports evil without endorsing it. Why? Because the Bible reveals God's plan for sex, his good and better design for sex. And any distortion of that design is sin. And my final word for you this evening, that God sees the wounded. If you were to go back and read Genesis 34 and 38, you would see that the Bible gives us no words from Dinah. It gives us very few words from Tamar. But someone we've already met in the story of Genesis gives words to the God who was indeed present to both women in those stories. You might remember that earlier in our study of the book of Genesis, we encountered Hagar. Before Hagar entered the story, Abraham was given a God-given promise that he would be the father of a great nation. But as time went on, Abraham remained childless, and he grew extremely impatient. His wife, Sarah, bearing the guilt of being unable to produce a child for her husband, she offers up her maidservant, Hagar. Hagar gives a son to Abraham. And in the birth of a son, a breaking of the Bible's prescriptive marital and sexual ethic. When that prescription is broken, when it is distorted, we see the chaos that ensues. Hagar hates Sarah
Sarah hates Hagar. Sarah mistreats Hagar. Eventually, Hagar flees. She finds herself in a desert, desperate as one can be. And in her brokenness, and in her desperation, God meets her there. We get this powerful scene in Genesis 16:13, where we're told, this is on the screen for you as well, she, being Hagar, she gave this name to the Lord who spoke to her. You are the God who sees me. For she said, I have now seen the one who sees me. Hagar says, you are the God who sees me. This gives us insight into the character of God. If God sees Hagar, God sees you. If God can redeem

for those of us in the room responding to victims of sexual assault. We have plenty of bad examples in the Bible. We have plenty of descriptive passages that show us what not to do. But for those responding to victims of sexual assault, God's grace, God's compassion, God's presence is the model to follow. For the victims of sexual abuse, you are loved by God. A God who is able to redeem and restore. And for the church, we have a call to protect the vulnerable, to pursue justice, and to demonstrate real world, tangible compassion. For God never delights in evil, but rather God redeems what evil attempted to restore, to destroy, excuse me. God never delights in evil, yet God redeems what evil intended to destroy. And we see this clearly in Jesus. Jesus protected the vulnerable. Jesus welcomed those who had been shamed. Jesus defends the exploited. Jesus bears violence himself. Jesus defeats evil through the cross and the empty tomb. Jesus defeats evil through his own sacrificial death and resurrection from the dead. If we were to zoom back in on the story of Genesis, it begins in a perfect garden, where we see a perfect marriage, where we see perfect fellowship with God. And then that garden and that marriage and that union with God is disrupted by sin. And by the time we reach Genesis 34 and 38, that sin reveals itself in rape and prostitution. Genesis 34 and 38 are not interruptions into the Genesis story, but rather, they give us a clear glimpse of our desperate need for a Savior. And as we gather here this evening, we can praise God that we have a Savior in Jesus. Let us pray. Heavenly Father, we are thankful for your word. We are thankful that your word is living and active. We're thankful that your word is powerful, that your word clearly communicates your will and your way. And as it communicates your will and your way, it also exposes our brokenness and our sinfulness. Heavenly Father, I pray for all of us that we would have a good grasp on our desperate need for a Savior. That we would have a good grasp on our own sinfulness and brokenness. And we would have a good grasp
upon your even greater grace. We praise you tonight that you redeem our brokenness. You redeem the messes that we've made. You redeem the messes that have been thrusted upon us. Father, I pray for all of us tonight that we would lean upon your grace and mercy. And that as we lean upon you tonight, we would be deeply comforted by your love for us. Father, I pray that all of us can take our wounds and hand them over to you. We would not let our wounds fester. That we would take them to you and find your grace and mercy and compassion. Heavenly Father, we are thankful that you have not given up on us. That we can run to you and find open arms. May we run to you now. And we pray these things, not in our own name, not in the name of our church. We pray these things in the mighty and powerful name of our crucified and resurrected Lord Jesus. Amen. As we conclude tonight, Darren's going to lead us in one more song. It is a moment for you to respond. Maybe you stand and sing. Maybe you sit and pray. If you need a word of prayer, I'd love the opportunity to pray with you. I'd be down front. I'm going to turn and face Darren, but if you would like to pray, just come, stand beside me. I'd love the opportunity to pray with you. As we end tonight, let us worship the God who loves us. If you're willing, let us stand and sing.

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From the Weather Desk, the National Weather Service has issued a severe, flash flood warning for this area. Southern Delta County in North Central Texas, Hopkins County in North Central Texas, East Central Hunt County in North Central Texas. It is in effect until 9 p.m. this evening. At currently, Doppler radar indicated thunderstorms producing heavy rain across the warned area. Between 1 and 3 inches of rain have fallen. Additional rainfall amount of up to 2 inches are possible in the warned area. Flash flooding is ongoing or expected to begin shortly. Flash flood warning is caused by the thunderstorms that are in the area. This is all radar indicated. Impact, flash flooding of small creeks and streams, urban areas, highways, streets, and underpasses, as well as other poor drainage and low-lying areas. Some locations that will experience flash flooding include Sulphur Springs, Commerce, Cumby, Como, Campbell, Lake Sulphur Springs, Brashear, Pickerton, Saltillo, Pine Forest, Martin Springs, Peerless, New Birthright, Ridgeway, Dyke, Weaver, and Flora. Turn around, don't drown when encountering flooded areas. Most flood deaths occur in vehicles. So again, we have a flash flood warning until 9 p.m. this evening. Please be careful if you're out driving. 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Let's go back to programming.